0: anonymously endorsed a police reset agenda aimed at restoring professionalism, integrity, accountability and operational excellence in the South African police service. Kachalia says the National Organized Crime Strategy, led by KwaZulu-Natal Police Commissioner Lieutenant General Nhlanhla Mkhwanazi, was also endorsed in the meeting. He says the unit sets out to strengthen the fight against organized crime.
1: I can say, following statements I've made previously, that I believe we now have the right attributes of leadership, strategy and resourcing to begin to make meaningful impact on the dismantling of crime.
0: Dr. Taleng Mofokeng has been announced as the EFF mayoral candidate for the city of Johannesburg. Mofokeng is expected to go up against, among others, the DA's Helen Ziller and Action SA's Herman Mashaba. EFF leader Julius Malema announced the party's candidates for key municipalities during its birthday rally in Toyando on Saturday. He says one of the party's top priorities is to insource workers in municipalities governed by the EFF. Malema says if the EFF wins power in the upcoming local government elections, municipalities under its leadership will employ workers directly instead of relying on contractors. He says current practice of outsourcing everyday municipal services often disadvantages workers by denying them job secure employment benefits.
2: We're going to build internal capacity and insource all the workers. Everyone who works in the building of the municipality that is governed by the EFF will be employed directly by that particular municipality. We don't want tenders. We want people to work directly, have an appointment letter, have a medical aid, have a pension fund, and also have leave days.
0: Family, friends and members of the entertainment industry gathered in Ramotapo in Limpopo on Saturday to bid farewell to veteran actor and storyteller Siputla Siborodi. Best known for his role as Kenneth Mashaba on Generations, Siborodi died of complications related to diabetes. Colleagues have remembered him as a humorous and easy. His daughter paid tribute to him as a father who loved unconditionally.
3: "You were more than just my father. You were my safe space. No matter what happened in life, I always knew I could come back to you, knowing that I can't call you anymore. Hear your voice and hear you say, 'What's up, my dog? Kundas in the grave.' It's a pain I don't know how to put into words."
0: Meanwhile, family, friends and senior government officials gathered in Stellenbosch to pay tribute to Bafana Bafana midfielder Jaden Adams, who died 2 weeks ago. At a packed Kutzenberg Center, Adams was remembered as a talented, quiet but determined youngster who had his fair share of disappointments and wins in a short footballing career. And still in the Western Cape, the City of Cape Town's Human Settlements Department has residents not to pay fraudsters who claim they can fast-track the city's housing applications. The warning follows a social media scam with fraudsters claiming they can access the city's housing database and speed up housing applications at a fee. Human Settlements MMC Carl Parfum has emphasized that the city will never ask for money to secure a housing opportunity.
4: "Residents must please remember that the city does not charge for housing opportunities, and no official process requires any payment at any stage. Do not make any payments or share personal information with unknown individuals on social media and communication platforms."
0: A look at your weather. A fine Sunday is in store for Gauteng. Johannesburg drops to overnight lows of 6 degrees, peaking at 19. Pretoria 6 and 20. Vereeniging 4 degrees. Cape Town's also fine, becoming partly cloudy later, along with light to moderate southerly to southeasterly winds at a low of 12, peaking at 21 degrees. And that's a wrap of your Eyewitness News.
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7: we speak to the author of a local non-fiction book. And this book is from an exciting new voice in the political landscape, if very familiar to our Cape Talk, but for our 702 listeners, hopefully an introduction to

0: Tara Ruiz, who is a political journalist, a parliamentary correspondent, and an analyst as well. The book is called Where To From Here, Populism and Coalition Politics in South Africa. Tara explores what these changes that we've seen in the political landscape mean for democracy and for governance and for the country's future. She takes a really deep dive on why voters are shifting their allegiances and what makes coalitions succeed or fail, and whether we are prepared for a new era of politics. So Tara, you're young. On your own admission, you can't deny that fact. Young people are not so interested in politics. We see that from voter registrations. We see that from voter turnout. What is it about politics that has got you so interested?
1: You know, Mandy, growing up in the peak of the Zuma years, there was never a dull moment in politics. I was the type of child, I watched the news for fun. And I would watch Parliament TV, and I just found it so engaging. But for many young South Africans, you know, that is not their lived reality. To them, when they think about politics, they think about high youth unemployment. They think about the fees crisis currently going on in tertiary institutions. And that is their initial introduction into politics. And I think it's one of the many reasons why our young people are so apathetic today.
0: So you've written this book that says Where To From Here. That's the very simple but profound question. But before you go forward, you look back and you look at the local, not the local government, the national elections in 2024, and you crunch the numbers. Why was that so important, to look at the actual data of what happened in those elections?
1: A lot of the messaging we get from political parties is inherently biased. And what I really try to do in this book to say, you know, when we look at the numbers, what do the numbers tell us? Because numbers are an undeniable truth. You know, parties will tell you that they're growing and they're set to become the largest party by 2029. And the numbers tell us a completely different story. And I think it is very, very important to actually look at the data and to see what the data tells us about the political landscape so we can make informed opinions and we can have a more informed analysis.
0: You look at the losers, the winners, and the survivors of that election. How do you define those? And in your view, who emerged as the winners?
1: You know, when writing this book was, if no one gets 50+1, how do you determine who wins? And, you know, there were many standout parties in 2024. We saw the rise of the MK party. We saw the likes of the Patriotic Alliance. We saw the growth of the IFP. And, you know, those are the parties that I declared as winners because they did well despite not winning the election outright. And they saw massive, massive amounts of growth. But the conclusion of that particular chapter in the book is that I said, actually, South Africa was the real winner. You know, the fact that we could live in a country where the Liberation Party of 30 years had a watershed election, they fall below 50, and the next day South Africans, nothing changed for them. They got up, they went to work, there was no civil unrest, and it proves that democracy and the democratic project in South Africa works, and why I think it's so important to continue every single day to protect it.
0: And we don't speak about that often enough. The fact that what we were able to achieve in those 14 days is just remarkable. So you look at populism and you look at coalition politics. Let's speak populism first. It's a word that's often used as a criticism. And we see it as a negative force very much. Around the world, we've seen populist leaders gaining support, presenting themselves as champions of people. Are we starting to see a similar trend in South Africa?
1: Absolutely. The rise of populist politics is directly linked to the government's inability to address basic issues for everyday South Africans, with things like crime, things like unemployment, looking at economic stagnation as well. And it is the ability of populist groups and populist politicians to really the vulnerability of specific groups. You know, the National Coloured Congress and the Patriotic Alliance will tell you that the kids in the Cape Flats are the most oppressed in South Africa because look at violence in the Cape Flats. AfriForum and Solidarity will tell you actually it's the white farmers in South Africa. You know, but this completely negates the fact that 70 people are murdered a day in this country. And actually that crime is a massive issue and it doesn't just affect one particular group. But it is the ability of these populist leaders and politicians to say, actually, look, you are the most oppressed and only I can understand you and your problems and that's why you should vote for me. And that is something that I really try to break down in the book to say, you know, the problems that we have in South Africa, we're actually united. All South Africans

0: experienced things like high crime, high unemployment, economic stagnation. The government's inability to address those issues, we see the rise of these populist politicians and movements.
1: Then, of course, you speak about coalition politics, which is very much our reality. Lots of municipalities in coalition already, and of course, local government elections on the horizon. What have we learned so far about coalitions that make them work, that make them fail, and that we're going to have to face going into these local government elections?
0: The biggest takeaway from 2024 is that there needs to be constitutional reform. 14 days is simply not enough time to put a government together. And I think many politicians agree with that. And we saw, I mean, if you look at the first year of the GNU and you look at the second year, they're truly incomparable. You know, the growth of working together in a coalition does take time, and it is a sign of democracy. We have not seen the cooperation of coalitions at a local government and provincial level like we've seen with the GNU nationally. And it is going to take time for these political parties to have the political will and the political maturity to actually work together, because coalitions are the future. And I think, you know, that was one of the biggest takeaways from 2024, is that we do not have standardized frameworks for how to operate coalitions. You know, the statement of intent that the GNU has, it's not worth the piece of paper it's written on. And it's really about these political parties and their ability now to come together and learn, you know, how are we going to make coalitions work? Because coalitions are going to govern South Africa.
1: You do look into the future. I mean, the title of your book is Where To From Here. You're known for a hot take or two, Tara. What does the future look like in South Africa? Any hot takes?
0: My hot take is that I think it doesn't actually matter what happens at a local level. Power is going to be negotiated nationally. There's going to be political parties coming together to say, we will vote for you in the city of Joburg. You vote for us in Itakwini. We'll then give you our votes in Ekurhuleni. You vote for us in Tshwane. That is how power is going to be negotiated in the upcoming local government elections. And I think that really changes the perspective of voters, because it's no more who do you want to become the mayor. It's very unlikely that the person you vote for will actually end up becoming the mayor. It is who do you want to have more negotiating power, and who do you want to have more say at the table. And I think that is something voters need to keep in mind when going to the ballot.
1: So lastly, Tara, your book asks where South Africa goes from here. If you are speaking directly to young South Africans who are thinking about whether they should vote or not, who could be his future, what would you want them to know about participating in our democracy?
0: Mandy, you know, my message to young South Africans is quite simple. Grow up. I do not buy into this idea that we need to be sad and, you know, go to young South Africans and be like, oh, I'm so sorry, you don't know who to vote for. You're an adult. You can drink, you can drive, you can gamble, you can vote. It is your responsibility as an over 18-year-old adult in South Africa to do your research, to find a political party that you want to vote for, to sit and acknowledge with the fact that no political party is perfect, but you need to make an informed decision about who you feel best represents you. And that is your responsibility for someone who lives in a democratic South Africa, because the reality is if you don't make that decision, someone else is going to make it. And that is a very slippery slope, and democracy and the right to vote was something that was very hard fought for, and it is a responsibility upon our young people that they need to take on.
1: Grow up, Tara. I love that. Thank you very much. And thank you very much for the book. I'm sure it's the first of many.
0: Yes. Thank you so much for having me.
1: Tara Ruis is the author. The book is called Where To From Here, Populism and Coalition Politics in South Africa. And you can get it at all good bookstores. And this is definitely a recommended read.
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4: Time for Pin Drop, our relatively new look at a particular place which is of visitor interest. For the moment, we're focusing on South Africa because there's a lot in South Africa that is of visitor interest. And what we're talking about is the Trojan Horse Memorial. This goes back to the events of the 15th of October 1985, student school unrest, three young people killed by security police, South African Railways truck loaded with crates at the sides, middle part of the truck unloaded to create space for police to hide, truck driving down Thornton Road to the middle of a student protest, armed police hidden behind the crates. They jump up, they open fire, they kill 21-year-old Jonathan Klaassen, 15-year-old Sean Mahmoud, and 11-year-old Michael Miranda, others injured as well. Inquest was started in March of 1988. The magistrate ruled that police acted in an unreasonable way. 13 people charged with the incident, the Attorney General of the Cape to prosecute. Families of the victims launched a private prosecution, which ended in the acquittal of the men in December of 1989. And then on the 24th of September, 21 years ago, Heritage Day, the Trojan Horse Memorial was unveiled in Athlone. We're joined now by Professor Premesh Lalu, who has the UKSA Chair in Culture and Technics at the Centre for Humanities Research at the University of the Western Cape. I mean, I don't think one would necessarily describe this as a tourist attraction, but it is a site of remembrance. And I know that when I travel to countries, and every country I visit has history that is of interest to me, I want to go to sites of remembrance. I want to go to places that acknowledge something significant in that country's history. And I guess the Trojan Horse Memorial is a very fine example of that within Cape Town.
5: Yes, in fact, you know, I am so dismayed because a few weeks ago I took a group of visiting academics who had joined us at UWC to the site of the memorial. And it is in such dereliction. And, you know, it has been tampered with. The Vibrigate wall that was behind it, that was part of the original memorial, has been replaced by a fence. And the handwritten notes by the mothers of the Trojan Horse 3 are completely, they've disappeared, they're missing. And so it is a real tragedy what we do with this, with memorials in South Africa. It's an inheritance of loss. It seems like certain memorials are just lost, kind of to the present. And I think that there's something that needs to be said about that. I mean, I've just come back from Germany, and I can tell you,

0: So do you elide the entire history and the deep history that surrounds that event? I'm sitting here with a school text, with a book that I was my school book from Standard 7. And I can tell you one of the songs in this from the music department was a Woody Guthrie, a rewriting of a Woody Guthrie song. This land is your land, this land is my land, from the Great Limpopo to Robben Island. Now, this is the education that brought those students into the streets to confront apartheid. And I'm saying that we've done a terrible job in trying to not only and remember the Trojan Horse Massacre, but all that surrounds it, all the deep histories of Athlone that surround it.
1: So I had exactly the same experience, emotional experience, as you were describing there, when I went to the graves of the Craddock Four. And, you know, I mean, those four men were, are hugely significant actors in South Africa's relatively recent political history. And there's no sense of importance attached to what is, this is 3 years ago. I very much doubt that anything has been done to make it look better and more meaningful subsequently. And these are areas where South Africans should go, and it is where overseas visitors can go and on the journeys that got us from X to Y.
0: So I think there's a bigger set of and a bigger set of questions at stake here. And if I could venture an explanation,
1: of course,
0: on why I think that these memorials have been largely neglected, it is that we've forgotten the big intellectual forces that lie behind those events that of events of violence. And I think, you know, what I'm calling attention to, I mean, Edward Pratt has just brought out a book. He was the principal of Hewitt Teachers Training College, which is, again, the same Teachers Training College where Richard Reeve taught at. And he writes about his time at Alexander Sinton as a teacher in the 1960s before moving to become an educator at Hewitt. So these were very, very significant spaces of education. And young people were not just rampaging youth that, you know, went out into the streets. They were concerned about their future, and they were concerned about the education they were receiving. So the phrase that they often used was the phrase gutter education. They refused and rejected gutter education. Now, for young people at that age, that's a very sophisticated analysis of what you want out of education. And so I think we've done ourselves a disservice. And I think that the memorials have been neglected because we have not paid sufficient attention to all the deep histories and intellectual traditions that surround and underpin those events that we call, you know, the events again in the struggle against apartheid. And I think, you know, if I can just recall one very important figure was there in 1995 at Hewitt when we commemorated 10 years of the Trojan Horse Massacre. I was on the panel, I was on the platform with him, and that was the late Dalla Umar. And Dalla Umar was a very important figure in Athlone, a great intellectual, a great legal mind. He became First Minister of Justice in South Africa. And we have completely neglected to pay attention to what it is that he brought so many young people into in that space of Athlone. He often came to schools to speak at schools amongst a whole number of others, including, you know, Ibrahim Patel, Trevor Manuel. They all wandered through those schools over there, Zoli Malindi. And so we've lost sight of the depth of a place like Athlone, the cinemas, all of these deep histories that should be part of the fabric of Cape Town. In fact, probably defines Cape Town more than the places we reckon are the main sites for tourist attractions and so on.
1: I'm going to try and follow up Premesh and see if I can get some sense of how this has been allowed to happen and what can be done to halt it and reverse it. Thank you very, very much for saying to us what you have said to us. Professor Premesh Lalu holds the UK SA Chair in Culture and Technics at the Centre for Humanities Research at UWC.
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3: In our Consumer Talk slot, we often receive complaints from listeners who have been victims of cyber fraud. Many times, of thousands upon thousands of rands disappearing from their bank accounts by criminals who've somehow

0: managed to bypass the bank's security systems. And yes, sometimes the victims have been tricked into sharing their passwords and other details by very sophisticated conmen, but sometimes they haven't, and yet still somehow the money disappears. Some are lucky enough to get at least some of the money back. Some are not so lucky. It is a problem that cuts across all of the banks and which I know Wendy Nola cannot keep up with. There are just so many cases rolling into her inbox week after week. So I was really intrigued to see one of our local consumer lawyers rolling up her sleeves and taking on this issue by way of an open letter to our Minister of Finance, calling on him to hold banks accountable for these losses. That lawyer is no stranger to the show. It's consumer law specialist Trudy Brookman, who's in the studio today, along with the second guest I'll introduce in just a second. But firstly, hello, Trudy. Always lovely to have you with us.
1: Hi, Pepe, and the listeners.
0: And hope you brought your boxing gloves, because you're going to need them for this round. The other person with us is Trudy's intern, Khobile Lukombo, who is actually the one who drafted the letter and is herself busy handling one of the test cases, a client who lost 400,000 rand when her bank was emptied by fraudsters, her account. Lovely to have you with us as well. Welcome.
2: Right, thank you for having me, Papa, and thank you to the listeners as well.
0: And already WhatsApp's coming in from people saying hashtag me too, or my mom, my dad. Khobile, I mean, let's talk about why you wrote this letter in the first place and what prompted the firm to take this action of writing to the Minister of Finance.
2: So the letter comes as a response to the UK. The Payment Systems Regulator has recently drafted a or published a mandatory reimbursement policy, yeah, in which the banks are now held liable, jointly liable, the bank that effected the fraudulent transaction and the bank that has received the fraudulent funds. They're held jointly liable instead of putting all the burden onto the victim themselves.
0: So the bank, okay, let's say that again. So the bank that the money was taken from and the money that the bank it went to are both liable in such cases. And is that even if the client's had a role to play in terms of disclosing a PIN number or something like that?
2: So that's the one proviso, okay, is that in cases where the client has been grossly negligent, then they won't be reimbursed. But in cases where, for example, you've done all that you can, you have protected your login credentials, you have not given out your PIN to the public in any way, then there's no way you should be held responsible for that. You did all you can in terms of your duty in the banking code.
0: Okay, thank you for that. So that's a very interesting international context here. Trudy, I mean, the fact that you've written immediately to our minister to say, we think you should be looking at doing something similar, I think gives us a sense of how severe this problem is. Do you want to give us a sense of what you're seeing in your practice in terms of the number of complaints that are coming in?
1: Yes, we are being absolutely inundated, especially since we sent out the letter and it's been picked up by the press. I can't keep up with the emails. I need to rush back to the office to go and deal with them. But it's an absolute tsunami. The stats say that we are the country worst hit on the continent and that this is the fastest growing crime in South Africa.
0: Okay. And I mean, the stats are terrifying, an 86% increase in banking fraud, Khobile. I mean, that gives you a sense of how rapidly this is escalating. Before we talk about the case you're working on, just another question for Trudy. Is there a typical victim? Trudy, we know a lot of the cases that come to us, particularly those where the victim has been encouraged to share a PIN or has fallen for the con, if we can put it that way. They are victimizing the elderly in particular. But that's not the only person who falls victim to this kind of crime. Not
1: correct.
0: So.
1: I'd say that there are really two categories. A lot of targeting of our older citizens. Mm-hmm. And then secondly, a lot of professional people who hold trust monies. In other words, conveyances, lawyers who do estates, anyone who deals with large amounts of of other people's money sitting in their trust accounts.
0: Sure, that's terrifying. That's absolutely terrifying. Well, I mean, a couple of examples coming in already here from somebody saying, my tech-savvy 25-year-old daughter was pickpocketed. Her Nedbank account was hacked through the app within an hour of the phone being stolen. Even though the phone was locked, she had remotely blocked her phone, and yet they got through everything. And it's a similar story. They have struggled to see the bank take any accountability, eventually was offered a settlement of about a tenth of what was taken from her account. And 8 months later, her account is still frozen. And as this person says, she did nothing wrong. She hadn't downloaded anything. She hadn't clicked on any links. She hadn't shared any pins. And I think that's what people find so terrifying, Kobile, is that, you know, you think I've done everything you've told me to.

0: I know never to click on those links about phishing and vishing and all the other ishings, and yet it can still happen.
1: Yeah. Because in cases where, for example, the consumer, ordinary consumer, done all they're supposed to do, they're the novice in the situation. They have no idea on how to deal with the situation like this, versus the banks, which are the experts in the situation. They're the ones who deal with the cyber fraud cases on a daily basis. So why should the consumer have to bear that burden of face and that trauma of having their money stolen and still have to deal with the fact that the banks is not doing anything about it? The banks are sitting on their hands. They're not standing up and investigating and actually finding out and improving their fraud systems on the daily. It's really a huge problem.
0: Kabila, I mentioned at the start that you are personally handling the case of somebody who lost 400,000 rand. Obviously, we know you can't disclose information, names, etc. Yeah. But do you want to just give us a sort of a broad idea of what that case looks like and what happened to that client?
1: So the client is a lawyer who's handling deceased estates. And what had happened was that she was banking with Grindrod, and all these deceased estate accounts were dormant, and she had closed her law firm for the holidays. And the Grindrod, in which they have these systems that they have operating hours in which they operate, so one can only access these the account in like a specific amount of time or within specific hours.
0: Yeah.
1: And these fraudulent transactions were accessed outside of those hours, so she had no access to her account at that point in time when the funds were fraudulently transacted out of her account. And unfortunately, Grindrod pointed the bank the finger at her and stated that you had compromised your login credentials, and nothing that we can do, we cannot reimburse you from this amount, which is insane because she had done everything in which she could possibly can to ensure that her credentials remain safe. So obviously the leak had happened on the other side, on the bank side. However, they just found a way in which to point the finger back at her, and they closed the case, and that's it.
0: Now, Judy, that sounds so familiar, but when I think about the emails that stream in, particularly for our consumer show with Wendy, it's so often the same thing, that it's I did everything by the book, I didn't do anything wrong, I didn't make any mistakes, that this is not my fault, and yet there is either a very, very tiny sum offered in restitution, and usually with a non-disclosure agreement attached, or nothing at all. Now, okay, so the fact that the British are obviously recognizing that fact, I think what I'm looking for here, I've left out an important sentence here. A lot of the people, the last line of the email or the first line of the email is, this has got to be an inside job. There must be somebody complicit on the bank side that is enabling this. Somebody involved at the bank, or is it negligence by the bank? Those are the two accusations we hear. The fact that the British have taken the step of introducing this new legislation that puts that reimbursement responsibility on the banks, do you think that speaks to liability within the banks?
2: I can't speak to the UK situation, but in South Africa, it's very difficult to understand why the banks are following the approach that they do, because it impacts on their good reputation with consumers. But they banks, it's impossible to get an expert witness to speak on banking security, because they're all employed by the banks and they will not speak out even against another bank's negligence. Okay. And it makes it incredibly difficult for the consumer to work out what's going on. Then you're confronted with SAPS. You go to your local branch and they tell you, we simply do not have the capacity or the wherewithal to be able to handle cases like this, which is nonsense. Of course, the Hawks can do it. They can just refer to the Hawks. So that's one of the pieces of advice. Mm-hmm. Insist that your case is referred to the Hawks, who do have the capacity to properly investigate. And then with the banks, we are absolutely on our minister to respond. It's not just in the UK that we're seeing this policy. Mm-hmm. Canada is moving in the same direction, Australia as well. The European Union have said that they're carefully watching the experiment in the UK to see whether they can roll that out to the European Union as well. There's general international acquiescence or a moving trend toward acknowledging that the banks, as the experts, as Nobile said, are the ones who should be holding the can here.
0: Yeah. And I mean, one way to make the banks take steps very rapidly to root out any

0: wider involvement or close any gaps in their systems is to make them be the ones having to pay the money back. You can rest your, you know, bet your bottom dollar that if it becomes their responsibility in Qobile to pay people back, they will take every step imagine those crimes don't happen in the first place.
1: I agree. They'll find ways in which they can improve their fraud detection systems. Mm-hmm. And they have the technology and they have the means to, on a daily basis, find ways to improve those systems. But if they just sit on their asses and basically say, hey, I'm just going to pass that on to the consumer, we're going to close the case, then really there's not much development, there's not much push, there's not much,
0: incentive for them to do anything about it.
1: So, yeah, I really think that this should be the liability of the banks, that they should be the ones who need to sit with this responsibility of ensuring that they work to stop or rather reduce these fraudulent transactions from happening.
0: We've got a caller on the line, John, who I'm very glad we've got time to fit in because he's raising an aspect of this we haven't mentioned yet, and that is one of the excuses the banks use to cite and not share information. John, thanks for calling in.
2: This is basically we had about 440 pence of sort on my cell phone. I did the affidavits, whatever. I was on to Standard Bank, and then what actually happened, the money went from the Standard Bank account to another Standard Bank account before a lot of it was transferred to Capitec. Now, the thing was, we got about 400 back, but you couldn't get the information into whose account went at Standard Bank because of Popia. It's a big scam. I don't know what Popia does. It only helps people who are fraudulent. They won't give us the information. And then I went to the cop station, and then they said they subpoenaed the banks. And the first bank to, you know, Capitec, they subpoenaed the first bank. I mean, I actually showed them what you put in the subpoena, but they have a standard form. And to get back, it's so complicated for these guys that they just throw up their hands. And I haven't had the energy to chase the 40. It's just insane.
0: John, I'm so sorry it happened to you, but thank you. You've raised a really important point about Popia being used as a shield of sorts. Popular?
1: Yes, sounds very familiar. It's what we normally face ourselves in the daily when we do converse with these banks and we ask, hey, what's going on? They're very quick to cite Poppy. But however, when we're requesting information in terms of one of the many ways that we use is through the PIA Act, which is the Promotion of Access to Information Act. So there's that conflict and balancing of interest there in which we, you know, our clients are entitled to know what's going on in their bank accounts and what's going on as to the movements of their money. Mm. However, if the banks, you know, cite Poppy and say that, we can't give out any information as to the movements of the fraudulent funds or the movement as to the recipients of these transactions, then it really becomes a real problem.
0: Problem, okay. Trudy?
3: Yeah? My view is that the Promotion of Access to Information Act trumps the provisions of Popia. So the banks are incorrect in hiding behind Popia in this case. There's a second argument that I want to raise, and that Popia has an exception where one is fighting crime and it's a public body. Now, banks are sort of a mix of public and private functionalities, but in the context of safeguarding the public's money, they fulfill a public role, and I feel that that is so applicable here. It hasn't been tested in the courts, but I'm certain that we can rely on that as well. So the method with a Popia application is that you get the form from the internet, you fill it in, send it to the information officer of the particular bank. And then when they come back and say, no, that's personal information of our client or customer, and we're not giving that out, then you say, no, the Promotion of Access to Information Act trumps Popia, and you need to give me that information. Also, there's an exception for crime-fighting activity where you are fulfilling a public function, and once again, on that basis, you need to give me the information. I'm hoping that we have a court case soon that sorts out
0: this
3: problem. That's
0: going to test that. Okay. Trudy, you've already mentioned in terms of advice Okay, there on what to do in terms of the POPIA application. You also said insist on your case being given to the Hawks if you are reporting it to the police and they're trying to tell you that they can't do anything with it. Karen asking, what about the Financial Services Ombuds or industry regulator? Should they not be the ones interviewing here? Should we not be complaining

0: to them.
1: The Bilyes case is before the Financial Ombud, National Financial Ombud. That's the ombud that's replaced the old Banking Ombud.
0: Okay.
1: And the method there is that you sometimes don't get joy in the initial stages, and they have a very multi-stage process, but you need to persevere. So go and find the organogram on their website. It's a sort of a flowchart where they show the whole process that happens. See what the next thing in your process is. Insist to whoever is dealing with your case at the National Financial Ombud. They first give a provisional ruling, ask for a final ruling. Mm-hmm. They first give a recommendation, then ask for the provisional ruling. Then once you get that, if that goes against you, ask for a final ruling. You can add further submissions as you go along, as further information comes to light, which is really helpful.
0: Okay.
1: And then apply for leave to appeal. Once you've appealed the case, it comes before a real judge, generally a retired judge of the High Court, and then you will get joy. So if you have a strong case, just keep on going until you reach the appeal stage, and that should go your way.
2: That's really sound. You know, Kabila, you know you didn't share the keys to the safe, as Wendy always likes to put it. Mm-hmm. It's really worth fighting all the way.
3: Yes, I agree. And one advice that I'd like to give to the listeners is to never, ever, ever share your PIN, no matter how persuasive the person on the phone sounds, no matter how nice they may sound, do not share your PIN.
2: Okay. Because the minute the banks have got an excuse like that to say, but it was your fault, you disclosed the information, your chances of success diminish almost overnight. Thank you. I can see from the number of WhatsApps coming in from people that it's happened to that this is timeless intervention, and please keep us posted on whether you get a response from the finance minister. Just to circle back to where we started, Trudy and Kobile have sent an open letter to the Minister of Finance demanding that he step in and take action to ensure banks take proper accountability that clients are suffering through no fault of your own. So we will watch this one closely and hopefully have a follow-up conversation with you in the not too distant future when you tell us how everything's changed.
3: Definitely.
2: I don't know if that's a little bit high in the sky hopeful, but let's hope that we get there eventually.
1: We need this. The minister knows we need this. Yeah. As South Africans, if he wants votes, he needs to respond to the voters' needs.
2: You've been listening to Trudy Brookman and Kobile Lukobo from Trudy Brookman Attorneys, and to the many people asking, can your guest help? Well, Google Trudy's legal firm if you would like to reach out to them for professional advice. I'm sorry we couldn't help you on air today.
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6: Imagine this, you write your first book when you are just 13 years old. Later, you write a book that you know really is one that people will want to publish it, so you publish it yourself. And then the book gets discovered, and then the book gets turned into a TV series that people can't stop talking about and people can't stop watching, literally all over the world. I'm talking about the book, The Polygamist, but most importantly, I'm talking to the author, Sue Nyati, who's with us in the studio for our weekly feature, A Song, A Book and a Dish. Sue, welcome. Thanks so much for making time to spend time with us.
7: Oh, it's such a pleasure to be here.
6: So,
7: thank you.
6: Let me ask you this. I can, you know, we all find ourselves in other people's spaces where we can hear them talking. So you might be queuing for an aeroplane, you might be standing in line because you've got milk, but other people have got trolleys full of stuff, so the queue's taking a bit of time. You might be on a plane and somebody's reading a book. Have you been in a where you can eavesdrop on people either talking about The Polygamist on Netflix or The Polygamist in the book form with which you launched it into the world?
7: All the time. I think especially...
6: Yes.
7: Yeah, you would walk into a supermarket and people would be talking about it. So it was the buzz everywhere. It was Jonasi this, Jonasi that. So,
6: have you ever been tempted to, and maybe you haven't been able to resist the temptation to say, hey, you know what? I know Jonasi very well. I created him and all the other characters. Or do you just listen in?
7: I just listen in. But yes. Now people recognize me.
6: Yes.
7: So, you know, they'll say, oh, that's, you know, people point now, they just come and hug you. So,
6: oh,
7: so
6: wow.
7: I can't, you know, also just, you know, it's not as easy as it was before. I think now there's a lot of recognition in terms of who Sue Nyati
6: is.
7: It's weird in the sense that I've, you know, as a writer also, you like that anonymity. And yeah, that's a tongue twister for me. So, and being anonymous and moving through the world seamlessly. Because like you say, sometimes you eavesdrop and that you know, you get seeds for your

0: books. But now you can't do that anymore. And I realized the other day, I was going to Melrose Arch. I was wearing my tracksuit.
1: Yes.
0: And so many people recognized me and they wanted pictures. And I was like, oh, no, I can't. You know?
1: Yes.
0: Because, you know, I'm just used to being in the world, but not, you know, known in that sense.
1: So you came into the world in Bulawayo.
0: Yes.
1: And at the age of 13, I mentioned it in my introduction, I understand you wrote your first novel called Crazy Over You. You were reading the Sweet Valley High series, so you had some inspiration and maybe a couple of pointers. When you look back on it and read it, what do you think?
0: Look, I've never looked back and read it, but I just feel like I was already manifesting what I wanted to be. Even at that young age, I knew. And I think a lot of the times we do know what we want to be. We just get directed in a different direction. But I'm glad I found my way back to that. The writing, because I had a love for it from a young age, even younger than that.
1: Yes.
0: I would cut pictures out of magazines and write stories around it.
1: So who's bringing books to your attention, either at school or in your household? Did you naturally gravitate to it? Were your folks, your mom worked in academia, so obviously she had a love of learning and an interest in books. Your dad working in the agricultural sector. Were they pushing books your way? I don't mean pushing them on you, but...
0: Not at all. They were not.
1: Okay.
0: They read nonfiction. So those were the books that were in our house. But my neighbor, Joan Williams, actually used to give me a lot of her magazines. And so I think... And school was a good an influence as well in what I read earlier on. And I think for me, that cultivated the love. Because the schools I went to had a lot of fiction.
1: Yes.
0: So that's where I discovered fiction. And later on, then my mother made me, you know, join a library, a public library, so I could get more books. So the books weren't in our home, but I had access to a lot of books.
1: I always ask people this question when we start off with a dish, because I go backwards and we finish with a song.
0: Mm-hmm.
1: Your favorite food is prawns. Mm-hmm. I don't imagine that was regularly part of dinner. But before we talk about at the Nyati table, what was the conversation? Because there are four children, you're second in the birth order. Were family meals important? Did you gather to reflect on things and talk about your days?
0: We did eat together. We did sit as a family to eat together, but there was never prawns. And I think being a landlocked country in Zimbabwe, you know, we didn't have access to seafood.
1: Right.
0: And I think that's why I enjoy it now, when, you know, now that I'm here in South Africa. And it's something I wouldn't normally cook. So I think beyond prawns, any seafood, I really do enjoy. Yeah.
1: I want to ask you about your book choice, because I presume you've had and read loads and loads of books. Was it difficult to choose one? And then tell us about the choice. You chose Broken, Not a Halal Love Story. It's by the Canadian author Fatima Bala, and it's about a marriage or relate two people, one very conservative, one less. So I'm giving people the barest details. But why this book? Is it just top of mind now?
0: No, like you said, I struggle to find a book because I've read a lot of books. But I think that book, for me, was interesting in the sense I'm not a romance reader.
1: Yes.
0: And, you know, I'm a very cynical person by nature. But, you know, this book really took me by surprise in the way it was written and how religion was used to, you know, for the plot twists.
1: Yes.
0: I liked the way they used the Islamic religion. It was a central, major plot twist in the book. And for me, that was just unique. And I love her voice. It was different for me. And disarming in the sense that it's not your typical romance novel, but it is a romance novel. And yeah, it kind of like filled, you know, gave me some hope in love, you know. And yeah, so I liked it. It was refreshing.
1: I used to be someone who always felt if I started a book, I have to finish it.
0: Uh-huh.
1: Until the person who became my wife, who I happened to meet at a book club, said to me, "Are you nuts? Why? What are you doing? You're not enjoying it. Read something else." Do you dip in and out of books? I mean, if we were to look at your bedside table, would there be a pile of five or six?
0: Definitely, but I like to finish books.
1: Okay.
0: And as hard, some books are very difficult, but I always force myself, you know, unless a book is really like, I'll leave it. But oftentimes I do want to finish. And I think it also speaks to when you write, there's always, you need that willpower to finish it.
1: Yes.
0: Know, yeah, to finish a book. And it's almost like a discipline, because I think if I didn't have it, I'd probably walk away. I wouldn't have finished manuscripts. So I push myself to finish, you know.
1: Let's go back to Bulawayo and the young girl.

0: Well, you're at 13, and well before that, as you say, was already writing. What did you like about school? Were you a sociable kid? Did you play sport, audition for the school play, or were you more in your head and starting to put plots together?
1: No, at the kind of school I went to, you were forced to do everything.
0: Yes.
1: So you became, you did everything, whether you wanted to or not. So I played all sports. But, you know, if you didn't excel, then you would obviously drop to the B team or C team, or you'd be dropped out, you know. But we all played. So I did play sports. I played hockey. I played whatever was there to be played. We did athletics. So you got exposed to everything. We had plays. And I started, and I remember a school play. My first role was as Vashti. If you know the book of Esther in the Bible.
0: Okay.
1: Yeah, the queen who gets deposed. So that was my first role. So I was in schools that really exposed me to all sorts of, you know. But I was a reader.
0: Yes.
1: I loved it. But, you know, beyond that, you know, it really forced you out of your shell and comfort zone. But I was known in high school for my books. That was what I was popular for.
0: I have to ask you this. I mean, are you paper in your hand or are you Kindles?
1: Paper. I love the smell.
0: You've got to feel it, and you've got to turn the page.
1: Yes. I love looking, holding books, you know. Yeah.
0: Bookmarks, or do you bend them over?
1: Bookmarks.
0: I wouldn't have figured you for somebody who bends it over.
1: No.
0: Tell me this. We're going to come to your song in a moment, but relationship, if there is one, between music that you love, your writing and creative process, so that's one part of the question. And secondly, dead silence while you write, or might there be music in the background?
1: So I like dead silence, but there are times when, if I'm trying to recreate something, I like music. I remember when I was writing a chapter in Angel's Demise, which is my latest fiction novel. Stranger in Moscow, played by Michael Jackson, because the character I was writing about was in Moscow and he was there for the first time. So I played that song in the background over and over again as I was writing that chapter. So sometimes music takes me somewhere, atmosphere, feelings, emotions. So sometimes I can start playing music as I write.
0: Yes.
1: And then the playlist stops, you know, I just, you know, merge into the silence. Sometimes it just sets the atmosphere, and then
0: creates a writing mood. Well, is there any music before we get to your song choice for today that you connect and associate with the writing of The Polygamist?
1: I don't remember if there was any music when I was writing that book. It was so long ago. I mean, I wrote it in 2010, even though it got published in 2012. I don't quite remember what was playing in the background, but I definitely do have some songs, especially, it just depends on the chapters, I think, that you're writing at the point.
0: You've chosen Michael Jackson from an album that produced one hit after another.
1: Yeah.
0: Thriller, his sixth album, and some people would say his best. You picked Human Nature. Tell us why.
1: It just resonates deeply with me. As someone who's had to explain themselves, I kind of, there's such a raw emotion in that song.
0: Yes.
1: And that just resonates with something in me as well. And I think after, you know, I'm on the back of watching, you know, the movie, I think twice already.
0: Yeah.
1: Three times, actually.
0: Yeah.
1: And, you know, I just feel he was so misunderstood, you know. And he was such a talented soul, you know.
0: Well, thank you so much. Soon Yati, creator of The Polygamist, I'm sure on behalf of many listeners, I should say, thank you, first of all, for the book you've created and the stories that are now shared via Netflix and via television. But thank you for being with us and sharing with us your song, your book, and your dish. It's been great having you.
1: Thank you, John. It was a pleasure.
2: We've handpicked the finest bits of our shows for you.
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1: With the rep of the Eyewitness News, I'm Buleng Maake. South Africans can expect a major reset in policing. That's the warning from Acting Police Minister Feroz Khachalia after the second police ministers and members of Executive Council meeting in Mpumalanga. National, provincial and local governments have anonymously endorsed a police reset agenda aimed at restoring professionalism, integrity, accountability and operational excellence in the South African police service. Khachalia says the National Organized Crime Strategy, led by KwaZulu-Natal Police Commandant General Nhlanhla Mkhwanazi, was also endorsed in the meeting. He says the unit sets out to strengthen the fight against organized crime.
2: I can say, following statements I've made previously, that I believe we now have the right attributes of leadership, strategy and resourcing to begin to make meaningful impact on the dismantling of organized crime.
1: Dr. Tlaleng Mofokeng has been announced as the EFF mayoral candidate for the city of Johannesburg. Mofokeng is expected to go up against, among others, the DA's Helen Ziller and

0: Action SA's Herman Mashaba. EFF leader Julius Malema announced the party's candidates for key municipalities during its birthday rally in Toyando on Saturday. He says one of the party's top priorities is to insource workers in municipalities by the EFF. Malema says if the EFF wins power in the upcoming local government elections, municipalities under its leadership will employ workers directly instead of relying on contractors. He says current practice of outsourcing everyday municipal services often disadvantages workers by denying them job security and employment benefits.
1: We're going to build internal capacity and insource all the workers. Everyone who works in the building of the municipality that is governed by the EFF will be employed directly by that particular municipality. We don't want tenders. We want people to work directly, have an appointment letter, have a medical aid, have a pension fund, and also have leave days.
0: Family members of the entertainment industry gathered in Ramotapo in Limpopo on Saturday to bid farewell to veteran actor and storyteller Siputla Siborodi. Best known for his role as Kenneth Mashaba on Generations, Siborodi died of complications related to diabetes. Colleagues have remembered him as a humorous and easygoing man. His daughter paid tribute to him as a father who loved unconditionally.
2: You are more than just my father. You are my safe space. No matter what happened in life, I always knew I could come back to you, knowing that I can't call you anymore. Hear your voice and hear you say, "What's up, my dog? Kundas in the grave." It's a pain I don't know how to put into words.
0: Meanwhile, family, friends and senior government officials gathered in Stellenbosch to pay tribute to the midfielder Jaden Adams, who died 2 weeks ago. At a packed Kutzenberg Center, Adams was remembered as a talented, quiet but determined youngster who had his fair share of disappointments and wins in a short footballing career. And still in the Western Cape, the City of Cape Town's Human Settlements Department has warned residents not to pay fraudsters who claim they can fast-track the city's housing applications. The warning follows a social media scam with fraudsters claiming they can access the city's housing database and speed up housing applications at a fee. Human Settlements MMC Carl Parfum has emphasized that the city will never ask for money to secure a housing opportunity.
3: Residents must please remember that the city does not charge for housing opportunities and no official prepayment at any stage. Do not make any payments or share personal information with unknown individuals on social media and communication platforms.
0: A look at your weather. A fine Sunday is in store for Gauteng. Johannesburg drops to overnight lows of 6 degrees, peaking at 19. Pretoria 6 and 20. Vereeniging 4 and 20 degrees. Cape Town's also fine, becoming partly cloudy later, along with light to moderate southerly to southeasterly winds at a low of 12, peaking at 21 degrees. And that's a wrap of your Eyewitness News.
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6: Billions of dollars of fraud being enacted through deep fakes. And as a result, Google says they're launching an Android AI fake call detection tool. Jan Vermeulen's the editor at My Broadband. Jan, with deep fakes, I mean, I never kind of know what I'm actually talking about. I generally presume it's someone who's pretty good in the virtual world at impersonating a human?
7: Yes, in various ways. So a deep fake, usually when we are describing, when we're talking about a deep fake, it is a form of artificial intelligence being used to mimic someone else. And so deep fake videos have been a popular way to scam people, to you know, buy into investment scams by you often using the likeness of someone like Cyril Ramaphosa, Patrice Motsepe, Johann Rupert, and so on. Now we're talking about audio deepfakes, where people use AI to mimic the voices of people, and not just famous people, but

0: with loved ones and so on is kind of what Google is implying here.
1: Okay, so, I mean, scammers will be using these to fake people. So you'd get a phone call that would sound like someone in your life who's absolutely desperate for money. Because, I mean, so often when someone is able to hack your WhatsApp, the first thing they do is they ask everybody in the WhatsApp list for money.
0: Right.
1: And the way around that is to ask the person for a voice note. Now, that's not going to work anymore.
0: Right. But, I mean, we're not quite at the apocalypse yet, because for these deepfakes to be really accurate, they need samples of people's voices. Now, you and I are at risk because our voices are fairly public, but most people do not have that problem. But, you know, perhaps you can kind of try and do an average voice of a particular, you know, demographic that you might be targeting or something like that, and hope you strike it lucky is one way to approach that. But I should also point out that, you know, while this tech from Google is interesting and exciting, it's only for regular phone calls. It's not going to solve the WhatsApp call problem.
1: Gee, okay. So there's obviously a lot more work that kind of needs to be done.
0: Yeah.
1: So we see that, I mean, when we first saw AI, okay, we sort of knew them for what they were. We saw some videos, okay. How are they being used in phone calls, though? I mean, that sounds to me, because it's kind of being produced live, right?
0: Yeah, yeah. So what you do, what we've seen done, actually, this is quite crazy with video. If you can do it, it's got quite sophisticated with video already. And so audio was not far behind. In fact, audio AI stuff, at least with music, has gotten really good. And so including singing voices. And so, you know, it's only a natural extension to mimic other people's voices. And so famous examples of voices that have been effectively mimicked is David Attenborough, Morgan Freeman, you know, James Earl. Those iconic voices that you might want to play over a fan-made trailer of something, or, you know, something to that effect, that was popular. But obviously that same tech can be used to generate fake voices to scam people. And the technology has become so sophisticated that we've heard and seen, in fact, there's examples of this online, of where you've got threat actors who are trying to scam their way into a remote work opportunity. So they go in for the job interview and everything, but they use a deepfake technology to fake their whole likeness, including their voice. During the job interview, and how that would work is you would use, so since often these threat actors are either North Korean or Russian and trying to break into American companies, for example, they can't just speak and have the AI automatically kind of translating or figuring out what they're trying to say in real time. You type how you're going to respond, and often you can just have an AI listening to the question that you're being asked, and then prompted to say, how should I respond in this situation, giving it a list of instructions of your goals, for example. These large language models are really great at that. And then the response comes back, and that is the text response of what you should say comes back, and then that is put through a model that generates the voice. But all this happens in seconds or milliseconds, so the delay isn't necessarily that unusual.
1: Okay, so Google has got this new tool that they're trying. It's a Google AI phone call detection. I mean, how does it work? Because you've got AI basically to catch AI, and that's kind of fine, but, I mean, it's like a burglar alarm. For every burglar alarm, there's a way around it.
0: So this system is quite sophisticated, and it's kind of the same kind of security that we've got. I said kind of twice there. I caught myself in the problem with my own sentence syntax. Sorry about that. But it's similar to the security that we implement to authenticate websites, right? So and this is why it only works on Google phones at the moment. It'll only work on Android phones at all, and only between people who use the same phone app. So the example they give is that you receive a call from a caller ID saying that it's your mom. Then

0: what Google's phone app will do is it will automatically detect, hang on a second, this phone call is not coming from a source I recognize as your mom. Let me ping her phone, which uses the same Android phone app, and ask it, hey, are you making a phone call to this contact? And then her phone tells the Google server yes or no, I'm making this phone call. And if it says no, then Google can warn you and say, your mom is not actually making this phone call. You are probably talking to a scammer. So no AI is actually involved in this situation. It is using just good old-fashioned security to figure out that the phone call is probably a scam.
1: Yeah, it's amazing it's at this point. There must be tricks that we can use to work out if we're talking to our mom or if we're talking to a machine trying to be our mom. And in some ways, I mean, that seems obvious, but in other ways, actually, when you consider how much of our lives is online, how if I were to say to someone that sounds like my wife, oh, really, what did you do at work today?
0: Right.
1: The AI bot would probably be able to tell you.
0: Right. And so one way I kind of jokingly told my family this, but it's becoming increasingly likely we'll have to do it, is have code words that you rotate regularly. So that's one way, if this really becomes a problem at the end of the day, is to have some kind of, you know, like your spy thrillers where you have to give a password after knocking on the door. So that's one way, and it's worked for spies, so it'll work for us. But you've described very reasonable, common sense ways to combat this already, right? So which is, if you receive a suspicious WhatsApp or you receive a WhatsApp from someone suddenly asking for money out of the blue, actually call that person on the number that you normally have for them to verify that it is them. That's one way. Or contact them what they call out of band. So contact them via another method that you have for contacting them to verify whether the WhatsApp message you've just received is authentic. The other way is to ask questions that only they would know the answer to. But yeah, those questions are, I can't even come up with examples that will be very unique to your friend and family group.
1: You know what banks have been doing for years, and it works, is to ask what your mother's maiden name or their grandmother's maiden name was. Because it's the kind of thing you don't forget, but it's never on Google. Because how would Google know?
0: It can be effective, but unfortunately, there's also a lot of that information that's leaked in data sets over the years. That's why a lot of companies don't use that anymore. But it is certainly, that's a great example of things that you could use, provided that information has been kept secure and you've not shared it on social media or something like that. Because, you know, in the 2010s, we all lived very publicly for a while there. And so as long as you've never disclosed that information publicly, that is something you could use.
1: And don't we all regret. Jan Vermeulen, thank you so much. Really appreciate it. Editor at My Broadband. And of course, just astonishing what you have to watch out for nowadays.
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3: I am going to just give you a heads up that today's featured book should probably come with a packet of tissues attached to it, because it is one of those books that is going to leave you with a very large lump in your throat, or in my case, with tears streaming down your face on the couch as I read the final chapters. But it is such a beautiful piece of writing and such an incredibly moving story. It has just leapfrogged straight to the top of the list of books I have most enjoyed this year. Unexpectedly, we can segue from our Scottish dancing competition conversation into book club today by way of Sandra's question, because Sandra WhatsApped wondering if it's true, say, about what is under the Scottish kilt. And I didn't get a chance to ask our dancing guests, Sandra, but I can tell you that if you read our book today, you will find out the answer, because the Cape Town Highlanders Regiment has quite an important role to play in this book. I'm talking about The Wildest Beauty by Michiel Haynes. It is a work of historical fiction. It's set partly in Stellenbosch, partly on the battlefields of World War I, and it traces the story of twin brothers growing to adulthood and making choices, shall we say, that both drive them apart and pull them back together. And I know many of our listeners will have read Michiel's previous works, including his debut, The Children's Day, later works like The Reluctant Passenger and Invisible Furies. As we've already heard from one of our listeners, he is beloved as a former English professor at Stellenbosch University, but he's been a full-time writer, translator and reviewer since the early 2000s. And it's a huge privilege to have him with us to talk about The Wildest Beauty. Michiel, welcome to Cape Talk, and thank you for this incredibly beautifully written book. It's really a pleasure to have you with us.
4: Well, thank you. I'm very pleased to be here.
3: Thank you. At its core, this is the story of two brothers who are closely tied to one another as non-identical twins, yet also very different from one another, and who have quite a struggle navigating that difference as they start growing into adulthood and trying to establish their own identities. I think I'm going to invite you to please introduce our listeners to Danny and Charlie.
4: Well, as you say, they non-identical twins. They are also very different in many ways. Danny is, I wouldn't want to say, infatuated with his brother, but he admires Charlie. Yeah. Charlie is the school hero. He's the rugby captain. Danny is more the academic type. And Danny is the narrator of the novel, and he's quite reticent. I mean, he's afraid to reveal himself to his brother, and that kind of tension is there all the time. He's more attracted to Charlie than is perhaps quite appropriate. And Charlie, although he clearly loves his brother, is more indifferent. So there's that tension throughout the novel.
3: Yeah.
4: I mean, you will know, you've read it, that it really goes throughout the novel. It's on the last page of the novel.
3: Absolutely.
4: It is, I think it's the strongest narrative line novel. But of course, they meet other people and they have other attachments. Especially, Danny makes some very good friends. He has, I don't know if you want to go there now, you want me to talk about

0: why men go to war. And I don't mean that on the sort of the big platform of why do humans go to war, but particularly what makes an individual soldier choose to enlist when he didn't have to. Now, it's particularly fascinating in this context of this war and this setting, because you are in Stellenbosch when we start the book. It's not so long after the end of the Boer War. There are divided loyalties on all sides, and many of these young men who are signing up to go and fight for the British in Europe have no ties to Europe culturally, have no history of commitment to England in any way. What made you this question of the motivation behind those decisions?
1: Well, it's a difficult question because, you know, this novel comes a long way. I think it basically goes back to my discovery in my first year at university of the poetry of Wilfred Owen.
0: Yeah.
1: So, you know, so that was a kind of emotional entree into the war. And then I just started reading. I read all of Pat Barker's books, you know, and I don't know why the First War appealed to me as it did. Probably, as I say, it's just the fact that I was introduced to it, as it were, through the poems of Wilfred Owen. Now, I don't know if I'm answering your question. Yes, why the young men went to war. I do, you know, I realized after I'd written the book, or towards the end of writing, each character has a different reason for being in the war. You know, that Charlie thinks it's his, basically thinks it's his Christian duty, he's very religious, to go to war. Danny is not very sympathetic to that at all, and rather, well, he's grief-stricken that Charlie's going to war, and so he decides he will go to war too, because he can't face being without Charlie somehow. So that is his reason. But then you have other, you know, you have someone like Meerkat who says, well, I came to war because I was so damn bored on the farm, you know, just a lot of women, and, you know, I want something, you know, I want to be with, you know, where the men are, as it were.
0: Yeah.
1: And then someone else says, well, you know, I came to father wants me to go to war, and I sort of am under the thumb of my father. Anyway, so as I say, this wasn't planned, but I realized that there were different reasons. I must say, I did read an historical book about the First World War, and there was a chapter called Why Men Fight. And from him, I got that idea of someone just saying, well, he says many of the men went to war because they want someone else to take responsibility for their life. You know, you go to the war and someone tells you, you know, when to get up, how to polish your shoes, and when to go and kill an enemy. You know, so they wanted that responsibility of choice. They wanted to be relieved of that. Well, that's just another one. It's one of those found fascinating.
0: Yeah.
1: And include, you know, so as you say, there's so many different reasons, because on the face of it, why would you go and risk your life? I mean, at this stage, it wasn't compulsory for these young men to go to war. They wanted to go. And of course, many of them went because their friends went. You know,
0: And it is, I mean, the stories of the friendships that are born and explored, and the comradeship between these men as they first go through their basic fighting, and then their initial deployment in Egypt, and then finally where the book takes them to the battlefields of the Somme and to Delville Wood. Those friendships and, you know, the inevitable loss that must come, because you know what is going to happen. You know the impossibility of all of these characters that you've come to love surviving this experience. And I don't want to give away too much, but, you know, it's inevitable where that story leads. Michiel, the writing of the sections, and I want to emphasize that is entirely about the horrors of war. I don't want anybody to feel that it is sort of depressing and like that. It's only the last couple of chapters that really take these men after all the months of training and waiting into the battlefield, and then depicts the horrors of what they encountered there so incredibly powerfully. Michiel, I mean, the kind of research it must have taken, you must have undertaken to depict those battlefield scenes. You've referenced some of the many books that you read, but tell us a little bit more, because I mean, as much as this is a work of fiction, you reference the fact in your final notes to the book that obviously there's a huge sense of responsibility and almost obligation to depict it accurately, to try and be as realistic as possible when you are talking about something on the scale of the horror that you described. Tell us a little bit more about what you didn't make your

0: depiction as accurate as possible.
1: Yes, that was, of course, a big problem. In fact, I was rather intimidated by that, how, you know, what entitles me to write about this war. Mm. So what I did in the first place, I went to the South African Library in Cape Town, and I just got hold of memoirs, of letters, of diaries that they have, and they have a wonderful collection there. And I just read what the men in the war were writing. They often wrote home. Of course, it was limited what you were allowed to write about, but they could, in fact, they wrote what I was interested in, is just, you know, how they were spending their days and, you know, about their friends. So it was mainly that kind of research, as much as possible to get the experience of what it was really like in the trenches. And then, of course, there are many books written about it. And there are two, I mentioned, two collections, South African collections, based on the memoirs and letters from the front. They were very helpful. So as much as possible, I drew on what the men were actually saying at the time. And, well, very usefully, you know, you could actually date this quite precisely because these diaries and letters had dates attached to them. So that is how I sort of assembled for myself an idea, which I think many people might contest, but something that I thought did justice to what these men were. I found it intensely moving, these letters. Again, going back to Wilfred Owen's poetry, he was writing from the trenches. And, of course, he was a poet, so he could express it very powerfully. But these young men, okay, they weren't poets, but it's amazing the immediacy of what they were reporting, just the daily events. Not, you know, most of the time was spent waiting. That's why the war really only crops up in the last part of the novel, because they were first in England, and then they were in Egypt, and then they were in France, and eventually they got to the front. So I thought, well, right, this is not quite what I expected. I thought I would be writing about the war. It is about the war very much, but not fighting. Because, in fact, this particular regiment that I followed a particular regiment that I should have picked up from diaries. They only saw action at Belleville Wood, you know, as in fact my boys do. They had so much training to do, it took them forever to actually go into battle. And then, of course, many of them were wiped out on the first day of their presence in the war. You know, so.
0: It's an extraordinary depiction. Michiel, I'm actually going to Belgium in a few weeks' time with my children in tow, and one of the things we're doing is visiting the site of the Battle of Passchendaele, and I want to give them this book to read, to give them that sense of imagining what it was like to be there from a different perspective. You've done an absolutely magnificent job depicting it.
1: Take them to Delville Wood. There's a beautiful monument there. Anyway, but, you know, Passchendaele, of course, is also great. But,
0: Michiel, I wish I had longer to talk to you, but I want to finish with a message in from Louise, who's already read the book, who just wants to say to you how absolutely beautiful she thought it was and how compassionately you treated these characters. And she would like to know if you are already working on something new, because she can't wait to read more of your work.
1: Well, that's afraid not. Well, I am, you know, as Charlotte Bronte said, I'm accumulating. I'm looking around for something to take further. So, in short, no, I'm not actively working at a novel. But thank you, Louise. Hang around. You know, I hope there will be another one. Thank you to Brian, who said such
0: so
1: a nice
0: glad
1: message.
0: You heard. Good.
1: I heard it, and it was great. Okay.
0: Michiel, well, it's been wonderful to have you with us. Thank you for this absolutely beautiful book. It is called The Wildest Beauty, and it is in all of the good bookstores and online platforms already. Professor Michiel Haines, a real pleasure to have you with us. Thanks for your time.
1: Thank you so much. It was great.
0: Thank you.
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4: We're getting into this now. South African motorists and travelers crossing the country's borders are facing significant changes following the introduction of the South African Revenue Service's new digital traveler declaration system.

0: all travelers entering or leaving South Africa are now required to submit an online customs declaration before traveling as part of efforts to modernize border management, improve efficiency and strengthen with customs regulations. One of the most important changes affects motorists driving foreign registered vehicles into South Africa. These vehicles include those registered in neighboring SADC countries. They must now be declared and issued with a temporary import permit that allows legal use of the vehicle in South Africa for up to 6 months. SAR says the new digital system will reduce paperwork and streamline border crossings while maintaining security and customs checks. So now we're unpacking what these new regulations mean for motorists, business travelers, transport operators, and anyone planning cross-border travel. We're now joined by the media spokesperson at the South African Revenue Services, Sipeti Sibeko. Apologies. Right now, Sipeti, tell me something. What exactly is this new traveler declaration system, and why has SARS decided to introduce it now?
1: The traveler declaration, in actual fact, it's not as new. The process of declaring those that enters and exit the country has always been there, but it has been done manually. What we have now done, we've automated the system, digitized it, which then makes it possible for someone to declare from the comfort of their home, so that when they reach the border, they can then move with speed, relative to what used to happen where you would have to manually queue. I saw overhead just speaking about queues. We've got to queue, we've got to take a pen, and we've got to be writing down. Now, all of that, you could do it either on your gadget, could do it at the comfort of your home, so that by the time you reach the border, then at least you do not spend time for you to declare. Now, I need to mention that this is intended for those that enters and exit the country. Other than that, you do have people, foreigners who are in South Africa, who have these vehicles. They have those that are registered in foreign countries. They themselves need to declare so that we do know and we can account for each and every vehicle that is on our roads. So the system then works in both ways. It is to almost take into account of those that are in the country already that, as I say, exit and enters the country. So the permit is for 6 months. It doesn't matter the number of times within which you go in and out of the country, for as long as after every 6 months you are able to you would have filled and gotten the permission to do so. It's repeated after every 6 months, but it is critically important, as I say, that people declare and people are registered into the system for purposes of movement, of that seamless movement that I referred to earlier.
0: But now, the question that I have to ask you now, Sipeti, is what happens to the cars that are currently here? And what happens to that term that was used in the past about grey imports?
1: I knew you were going there. Jacob, as an international custom standard, perhaps I'm going to answer that by posing a bit of a question.
0: Okay.
1: Say, for instance, you are a South African. Sorry, you are a Zimbabwean who obviously lives in Zimbabwe, comes to South Africa, buys a car in South Africa, and registers it in South Africa and wants to drive on the Zimbabwean roads forever, up to eternity. Do you think the Zimbabwean government would permit that?
0: Oh, probably not.
1: Or anywhere else, for that matter.
0: They probably won't.
1: Now that takes us to where the issue of imports comes in. Mm. The truth of the matter is that there are South Africans who goes across and buy those cars, who most of them are imported from the East. Mm. They go and get them and put them on South African roads. They don't pay for the duties in South Africa. For you to import a car into South Africa, you

0: you must go through ITAC,
1: Yeah.
0: ITAC and DTIC, and you must apply for import permit. Those people that should change the system, indeed, they are acting unlawfully. So, let alone that in the country you do have a manufacturing industry that manufactures these cars. More than any other thing, you have South Africans who are employed in these factories or industries. Now, tell me what happens when eventually we reach a state of surfeit where you have almost every dog and every man and his dog going to get the cars because somehow they tend to be cheaper from outside. They are even cheaper because they are non-compliant, obviously, with South African standard. They are cheap for whatever reason. But the truth of the matter is that that should change the system, undermines the system, undermines the manufacturing base in South Africa, and no country in the world can permit that situation. So this should serve as a message to all of those of our fellows who think that they can go and buy a car from a foreign country and put it on South African roads. Now, just that has its own complication. Now, the law enforcement agencies, of course, are empowered to ensure that they can stop you and ask for a permit if you are driving this car. It's mere illegality, and this is not intended to do with that to deal with that. It's intended to comply with among other things, the FATF requirements. Remember FATF? You remember that grey listing that came with it, that you
1: Yes.
0: cannot account for the movement of vehicles and cash in and out of the country. The system is intended to address that, but is equally intended to address the very important question that you just raised.
1: So then, for the cars that are currently here, the key now is to get in touch or at least go onto this digital system and sort of declare that the car is here. Is that the plan now for the cars that are already here?
0: No, let's make a distinction. The idea is that those cars are foreign-owned cars.
1: Ah, that's the key.
0: These are
1: Foreign-owned, not South
0: foreigners.
1: African-owned.
0: No.
1: I see.
0: Foreign-owned.
1: I see.
0: If you want to regulate the cars that you brought into the country, obviously not having adhered to took an advantage of what you think is a sale across the border, you need to apply to the DTIC and ITAC for import permit, and then of course then incur those duties like all of us have to pay for the car in its totality, as it were. But as I say, go have those negotiations with them. Personally, as a ministry that is responsible for building our local industry, we say, well, go and have a discussion with them. That does not fall within our purview as SARS. We are just empowered as per Section 15, Subsection 1 of the Customs and Excise Act to ensure that every car that goes in and out of the country is accounted for. Now, as for the grey import, as I indicated earlier, I would say the runway is, to me, it's about to end.
1: We are chatting to Spiti Sibeko from the South African Revenue Service, and it's about this new of introducing your car, or rather registering your car, a visiting car, into the country. And Spiti, my next question then means, does this system also cover cars that are coming from outside of the African continent? I mean, there's a lot of people who are moving to South Africa, living in the UK, for instance, and they bring their cars over. What happens there? Do they also have to use this system to sort of declare their vehicles?
0: Well, as I say, I mean, for any foreign cars that are brought out other than just the system for people that reside in the country, be it on semi-permanent basis, of course they've got to apply and got that get that authorization through ITAC and the DTIC. This system, I need to mention that the process of allowing the foreign registered cars, particularly for SADC,

0: has been in existence for give or take more than 6 years.
1: Yeah.
0: The only exception has been the SACU countries. That would be your Lesotho, that would be your Botswana, that would be your Namibia, as well as the Swatini. The dispensation when it was put into place, they were given a waiver so that for a period they can almost ready. They are all ready, whatever that they needed to ready. Now the idea now is that the totality of all the cars that foreign registered cars can now, regardless of whether they are SACU or they are SACU, now be registered and as it will be fully accounted for, like I had said earlier. As matters stand, we have now have reached almost 47,000 of those cars that have been that are foreign owned. It could be a student. Now, I also need to mention that there could be South Africans that would be permitted to own what you would foreign cars that they've bought and they've bought across the across out of South Africa. That say for instance, a person has a business say in a country called Botswana, and they live in South Africa. They those would be able to own that. There would be that exception because that is a car for purposes of they are conducting business, having to move in between their place of abode as well as their working place.
1: I see.
0: That would be permitted. But other than that, as I said, it's untenable, and perhaps it's untenable that a South African who has no business to be owning. Yes, they can own a car. And if they can go to the GTIC, it's well and good. But it is unconscionable that somebody would be on South African roads, yet they on a foreign registered car, foreign number plate for more than 5 years. I mean, no country in the world can ever permit that, other than just to displace your own industry.
1: Sibethi, we'll leave it right there. The SARS head of media and spokesperson. Thank you so much for your time, sir, and thank you so much for enlightening us. Traveler declaration system.
0: Thank you very much. Thank you to you and your listeners. Thank you for the wonderful show. Have a great one.
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3: Cape Talk.
4: And in our health segment today, we're actually following up on a listener question which came in some time ago from our listener, Lauren, who told us she struggles with keloid scarring, which affects her chest, knee, and leg areas. And she says not only is it unsightly, but it impacts self-confidence. And she was wondering if we could share any insight around treatments to reduce keloids. Now, maybe there are people listening who don't even know what keloids are, who have never encountered this concept before. I hope by the end of the interview, you'll have a better understanding, and all of us will have a better of what causes them and how they can be managed. To help us get to that point of understanding, it's a pleasure to welcome on the line specialist dermatologist Dr. Zandile Spengana, who is based here in Cape Town, and her practice focuses on a wide range of dermatological needs, including medical, surgical, and cosmetic treatments. Zandile, welcome. It's lovely to have you joining us today to focus on keloids. Thank you for your time.
5: Hi, hi, Pippa. Thank you for having me, and hello to all the viewers or listeners.
4: It's a pleasure. It's a pleasure. I think we need to start with the most basic question, which is what is a keloid for somebody who's never encountered this before and has no idea what we're talking about? Can you please explain?
5: Okay, so a keloid is a scar, and it usually presents as a firm, smooth, hard growth that occurs on the skin, and it often occurs in areas of tension, like the chest, shoulder, and also the knees, because that area is bending all the time.
4: Yeah.
5: And you often also see it in areas that are like earlobes, which are not tension areas. But it's usually a scar that heals beyond the original wound.
4: Okay.
5: That's what a keloid is.
4: So it almost sort of, it's almost as if the cells sort of overheal beyond, as you said, the size of the original wound. You know, where I've encountered this, it's somebody who had had either an injury or a surgery where instead of just
5: correct.
4: The sort of slash normal, you know, scar line that might be there, there's this very significantly thickened area. Sandile, do we know what causes some people to develop that thickened scarring, whereas others might have the exact same surgery or injury and heal with just, you know, the usual sort of expected scar?

0: So the pathogenesis or the cause of keloids is actually unknown, but it's certain keloids are genetic.
1: Okay.
0: So there's definitely a genetic link. And darker skin types, people who've got a darker skin type are more prone to getting keloids. It's not to say people with lighter skin don't get them, but they're more prominent in darker skin types.
1: Okay.
0: And like you said, they occur after injury, and that injury can be anything. It can be post an insect bite, post surgery, can be even after acne. Some patients develop keloid scarring after acne.
1: Wow.
0: But it is unsightly, and it causes quite distress in patients when they develop these keloid scarring. And they do, and they are symptomatic. They often itch, and they start to expand at the edges. So that's what causes keloids.
1: As you say, it's more than just a skin condition, because sometimes it does come with, you know, if it's unsightly, it makes one so self-conscious about that, as somebody who suffers from eczema and knows what it is to have, you know, unsightly skin blemishes and related scars. I've been there, but it's nothing compared to what somebody who's got a major keloid scar after a surgery, for example, deals with. Zandile, somebody's messaged me to say they had a friend who got a keloid on their ear after having their ears pierced. Does that surprise you?
0: No, it doesn't. We often see patients who come in with, who've had piercings before, actually, and nothing's happened. And then all of a sudden they have a piercing, and then they develop a keloid. We see that a lot. And again, we don't know why that happens, because they've had piercings before and nothing happened, and all of a sudden they've got a keloid. But it's thought that there's some inflammatory response that occurs with the skin and drives fibroblasts. Fibroblasts are cells that lay down collagen and drives these fibroblasts to produce more collagen than they should. Like, you want to repair the skin, and it just goes into overdrive with the repair process without a negative feedback.
1: Fascinating. Now, I mean, you would think if you've got a huge, significant buildup of scar tissue that doesn't need to be there, the obvious thing to do would say, could a surgeon cut that away? But Zandile, if surgery is one of the things that triggers keloid scarring, is that even an option?
0: Correct.
1: Could you not just cause more scarring?
0: Correct. No, you're absolutely right. So we definitely shy away from doing any surgery on keloid scarring. There are very limited cases where we do consider surgery, but most of the time that's the last option.
1: Okay.
0: So majority of the keloid treatments that we do, we actually tell patients if they are prone to keloiding, or if they've got family members who've got keloids, then post-surgery or any procedure that involves cutting the skin, to put micropore tape on. So micropore tape is a porous tape that almost feels like paper, that puts pressure or puts tension on the keloid, so that it doesn't grow beyond the micropore tape. So patients will wear that tape for about a month up to 2 months, and obviously change it maybe every week, and they can shower with it on. So we use micropore tapes. I'm sure people have heard about silicone gels and silicone creams. Those are great immediately after the injury. They don't work after 6 months or a year after you've formed the scar. And another interesting fact about keloids is that keloids can actually occur on a scar even after years after having that injury. So it's not something that sometimes happens immediately after having surgery or a wound. They can actually develop 3, 4, 5 years later, which is an interesting fact about keloids.
1: The most
0: effective way we treat keloids is by using intralesional corticosteroid injections. We do that every 5 weeks, and you'll see a corticosteroids cause shrinkage of the collagen fibers, and the keloids actually shrink quite nicely. And sometimes we mix that corticosteroid injection with a medication called intralesional 5-fluorouracil, which is a chemotherapy ingredient. So there's various ways that we can treat keloids, and as well as liquid nitrogen. Liquid nitrogen also works, but again, liquid nitrogen can also cause keloids because it's trauma to the skin.
1: Yeah.
0: So it's a fine balancing act. You know, you need to go to someone who's specialized who does this often in order to get the right result.
1: We are in conversation with Dr. Zandile Spengana, who is a specialist dermatologist, talking to us on the subject of keloid scarring today. And doctor, somebody's asking whether laser can be used to treat it at all.
0: Yes, definitely. So pulse dyed laser can treat keloids, and that works by causing vasoconstriction, so decreasing basically blood flow to the keloid and decreasing the collagen fibers. So definitely laser, but it's got to be the correct type of laser, pulse dyed laser.
1: Okay.

0: And is that done in a dermatologist's rooms?
1: You'd have to go to dermatologist rooms or even plastic surgeon rooms, but definitely to someone who knows what they're doing and have got background in treating keloids.
0: Okay. Now, interesting question here from somebody, and it's not necessarily a keloid scar, but I think she's heard what you've said about treatments and is there any of them can work for other kinds of scarring, because she writes that her daughter had a cancerous growth removed from her nose and was left with a shocking scar, which has made her very self-conscious. The surgeon mentioned collagen, but there has been no follow-up. What can she do? Can any of these methods that you use on keloid scarring be used for non-keloid scarring as well?
1: Not necessarily, because keloid scarring is treatment is very specific to keloids.
0: Right.
1: So it depends what type of scar she has, because you can get something called atrophic scarring, which are scars that are depressed, not necessarily elevated above the skin.
0: Yes.
1: So the treatments that I've just mentioned will not be applicable to that type of scar. There's also something called hypertrophic scarring. So those are scars that are raised, very similar to keloids, but are within the actual the wound, where the original wound, but those usually last a year to 2 years on their own. So it also depends what type of scarring does she have. So it's not a one-size-fits-all type of treatment.
0: Okay, so just to repeat again for the person who's asking who the expert is we're listening to, Dr. Zandile Spengana is her name, and she is a dermatologist, so this is coming from the perspective of a skincare specialist, and a medical skincare specialist at that. Zandile, I know many people first try sort of cosmetic procedures with a beautician or at a beauty spa sort of practice of that kind rather than going the medical route. Is that something that can help in the case of keloids, or is it really, I mean, from what you said, it sounds like particularly specialized treatment that is needed.
1: Yeah, I know. If you are prone to getting keloids, in fact, if you're going to go for surgery and you're someone who's prone to getting keloids or you have family members, you've got to actually tell those during the treatment. Same with if you're going for a piercing, you've got to tell the person, or even tattooing for that matter, you've got to tell the people that, okay, I'm prone to keloids. And when it comes to cosmetic procedures at salons, try to stay away from microneedling, because microneedling is causing trauma to the actual keloid itself.
0: Okay.
1: So it's almost counterintuitive, because we might develop keloiding from the microneedling. So before you go anywhere, I think it would be better to see a specialist in order to deal with your keloid.
0: Okay, thanks. That's really important advice, that that some of the treatments themselves might actually aggravate the condition. So you need to be very upfront with the person who is doing them to let them know that you have a history or a family history. Zandile, again, to emphasize this, it's not something you will necessarily have had all your life. If there is a genetic link, if you know that a member of your family has keloid, even if you've not had keloid scarring with earlier injuries, it doesn't necessarily mean that you won't develop it later on. Did I understand you correctly in saying that?
1: That is correct. That is correct. And also, some patients, they can go their entire lives without ever getting a keloid, and all of a sudden, at the age of 35 or 40, they develop a keloid. And we don't know why that happens, but yeah, it can also happen like that. And keloids can sometimes also occur spontaneously without having any injury.
0: Goodness. Okay, that I've not heard of before either. That's quite a scary prospect. Zandile, one of our listeners asking whether hormones play any role in the development of keloids.
1: No, hormones don't play any role.
0: Okay.
1: They don't play any role in the development of keloids,
0: I suppose that's one thing we can be grateful for those of us going through the hormonal stages of life. We'll take the win. Thank you very much. Anything that you would like to mention that I haven't asked you about that you think it's important our listeners should know about, either around the cause and development of keloid or around the treatment thereof?
1: I think most people, everything is available online. If you can go to reputable websites that speak about keloids and treatment, you can get your information there, but also speak to people that know what they are doing and really shy away from using home remedies.
0: Okay, yeah. I know so often it's so tempting, but so often they actually end up aggravating the condition that you're trying to remedy, Zandile. I think we've got time to just squeeze in this one from Sandy asking whether radiation can be applied to a keloid successfully.
1: Yes, so very resistant or treatment-resistant keloids, radiation has been used to treat keloids. But also, it's because remember, radiation can also predispose to, a person to developing different types of skin cancers.
0: Right.
1: So it really is the last resort to do radiation onto a keloid because of the risks that come with

0: radiation.
1: Okay, thanks. Sandy, thank you so much for asking the question. We must leave it there. Dr. Spingarno, thank you. We really appreciate your time and expertise this afternoon. Thank you for joining us.
0: Thank you for having me.
1: Dr. Zandile Spingarno speaking to us there, a specialist dermatologist.
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0: This is Eyewitness News.
1: With the rip of the Eyewitness News, I'm Buleng Maake. South Africans can expect a major reset in policing. That from Acting Police Minister Feroz Khachalia after the second police ministers and members of Executive Council meeting in Mpumalanga. National, provincial and local governments have anonymously endorsed a police reset agenda aimed at restoring professionalism, integrity, accountability and operational excellence in the South African police service. Khachalia says the National Organized Crime Strategy, led by KwaZulu-Natal Police Commissioner Lieutenant General Nhlanhla Mkhwanazi, was also endorsed in the meeting. He says the unit sets out to strengthen the fight against organized crime.
2: I can say, following statements I've made previously, that I believe we now have the right attributes of leadership, strategy and resourcing to begin to make meaningful impact on the dismantling of organized crime.
1: Ding has been announced as the EFF mayoral candidate for the city of Johannesburg. Mofokeng is expected to go up against, among others, the DA's Helen Ziller and Action SA's Herman Mashaba. EFF leader Julius Malema announced the party's candidates for key municipalities during its birthday rally in Toyando on Saturday. He says one of the party's top priorities is to insource workers in municipalities governed by the EFF. Malema says if the EFF wins power in the upcoming local government elections, municipalities under its leadership will employ workers directly instead of relying on contractors. He says current practice of outsourcing everyday municipal services often disadvantages workers by denying them job security.

0: security and employment benefits.
1: We're going to capacity and insource all the workers. Everyone who works in the building of the municipality that is governed by the EFF will be employed directly by that particular municipality. We don't want tenders. We want people to work directly, have an appointment letter, have a medical aid, have a pension fund, and also have leave days.
0: Family, friends and members of the entertainment industry gathered in Ramotapo in Limpopo on Saturday to bid farewell to veteran actor and storyteller Siputla Siborodi. Best known for his role as Kenneth Mashaba on Generations, Siborodi died of complications related to diabetes. Colleagues have remembered him as a humorous and easygoing man. His daughter paid tribute to him as a father conditionally.
2: You are more than just my father. You are my safe space, no matter what happened in life. I always knew I could come back to you, knowing that I can't call you anymore. Hear your voice and hear you say, "What's up, my dog? Kundas in the grave." It's a pain I don't know how to put into words.
0: Meanwhile, family, friends and senior government officials gathered in Stellenbosch to pay tribute to Bafana Bafana midfielder Jaden Adams, who died 2 weeks ago. At a packed Kutzenberg Center, Adams was remembered as a talented, quiet but determined youngster who had his fair share of disappointments and wins in a short footballing career. And still in the Western Cape, the City of Cape Town's Human Settlements Department has warned residents not to pay fraudsters who claim they can fast-track the city's housing. The warning follows a social media scam with fraudsters claiming they can access the city's housing database and speed up housing applications at a fee. Human Settlements MMC Carl Parfum has emphasized that the city will never ask for money to secure a housing opportunity.
3: Residents must please remember that the city does not charge for housing opportunities and no official process requires any payment at any stage. Do not make any payments or share personal information with unknown individuals on social media and communication platforms.
0: A look at your weather. A fine Sunday is in store for Gauteng. Johannesburg drops to overnight lows of 6 degrees, peaking at 19. Pretoria 6 and 20. Vereeniging 4 and 20 degrees. Cape Town's also fine, becoming partly cloudy later, along with light to moderate southerly to southeast at a low of 12, peaking at 21 degrees. And that's a wrap of your Eyewitness News.
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6: It's time to wander the world, and we chatted to the French Consul General about the logistics of South Africans visiting France and some of the more off-the-beaten-track destinations that are worth exploring. But we deliberately didn't talk about the capital city of Paris because I knew that in the coming weeks, both myself and our regular travel correspondent, Alison Foote, were both going to be going there. So wait until now so that we can rather give you some first-hand input of our wanderings and talk from an informed perspective about what we experienced, where we went, tips for first-time visitors, etc. Alison was there in, I think it was early April, Alison. Yes. Yeah. I mean, you have spoken before about visiting the city. I think like me, you've had it get under your skin and you just can't keep going back.
7: I love it. This was my 15th trip.
6: Wow.
7: Because don't forget, I trained there when I was young. So if I go back to when I was 14 or 15. So it's been a lot. And this time I was with Paul, my husband, and that's a first. I don't travel often with him. And he has a whole different agenda to me that's really revolving around whiskey, coffee, and jazz.
6: Okay.
7: So we ferreted all those players out. He had it on his Instagram. He knows where to go.
6: Okay.
7: Came across amazing places.
6: So you're going to talk to us about some of those little hidden spots and gems that you discovered. And I'm also going to talk a little bit about one or two unexpected things. And then we'll both, if time allows, talk about the sort of side trips we did outside of Paris, which were equally impressive.
7: Yes.
6: But let's dive straight into the music and the nightlife and the dance, because I didn't do much of that.
7: Oh.
6: With one exception.
7: True.
6: But tell us where you went and what you found.
7: Okay, so obviously my beat would be ballet, opera, jazz. I love jazz. And of course, I'm going to start with the Moulin Rouge and throwing back to that, because remember you interviewed Kristen Sikana, the Capetonian guy who got that contract at the Moulin Rouge. Well, I hit him up on a little DM on the Insta, and he was like, Diva, you've got to come see the show.

0: and he organized this divine table with a big bottle of champagne, which would be quite dear if, if I was paying for it myself. Yeah. I mean, those tickets roll to 250 euros per person. You get a lot, but for me, not enough to warrant. It's a lot. But,
1: it's a lot, yeah.
0: And,
1: yeah.
0: But you can, depending on what you're booking. So you start at 120 euros. Just the show, yeah. And you get a complimentary dinky of champagne. It's not okay. Even a full situation. You've got to sip through a teaspoon
1: and make it last the whole night.
0: Yeah, and a sieve and a this and a cotton wool, so that you've got to inhale it rather than make it last. So we did that. It was divine. Look, it's very old school still. They haven't really changed the formula. So it's a typical, you know, the sort of can-can vibe. And although, having said that, the can-can is quite disappointing. You'll get a better one in Orpheus in the Underworld. It's coming up. Really, with the high kicks, but there was everything else. It's a long show. It's a big show. You get bang for your buck. And, of course, there was our Chris at the back doing his thing.
1: That's awesome.
0: There are feathers, yeah. And there's tulle, and there's tinsel, and there's sequins. It is all that jazz, like all that glam situation from back in that Belle Epoque, era.
1: Yeah, yeah.
0: And, of course, the venue is gorgeous. Still the beautiful frescoes, pressed ceiling. You really, it's much more than I'm just going to go and see a show. You're going there for the whole thing.
1: Yeah, yeah.
0: And, you know, you can't lose. I mean, if I could and I was paying my own way for this time, I didn't, but I would definitely put it on my list.
1: Okay, so I walked past the outside and stopped and looked at the ticket price and went, maybe
0: moving
1: not.
0: On.
1: Yes, okay. So that's what I missed. But okay, that's the big over the top, as you say, bells and whistles and beads and feathers galore. You also had some very much smaller, more intimate spaces that you explored, though.
0: So Paul loves jazz, so we found a couple of amazing places, but one actually around the corner from Moulin Rouge in Pigalle was called L'Injuste, which I think means unjust or something in French. The most divine little spot, very intimate, like a double offering, depending on what you're booking. You can go and pray, which is just very smoky, you know, women singing with a close old-fashioned microphone.
1: Divine.
0: Or you can go and catch one of the jazz bands, headed up by these, like, old-school young guys, but old-school, where they actually use those strange megaphones to give you that kind of sound you might have gotten on the Titanic if you were listening to having a cigar in the jazz lounge.
1: Yeah.
0: You know, that sort of tinny, extraordinary sound, like an old record player, even.
1: Yeah. Oh.
0: So there was that, and, I mean, people arrived. These are kids of like 25 upwards to 35 arriving in their cloche caps and their little beads and flapper skirts. Ooh, so obviously the word got out through Instagram. It was a themed night, but these guys are regulars playing what they call early jazz, and it was extraordinary. Also an art deco building. So, you know, Paris is so full of that. Nothing is just I'm having a coffee. You're having a coffee and you are looking at some incredible house that's been there since your dot. It's so layered and it's so exciting and it's so steeped in heritage and history. You just feel it's magical. And honestly, that's why I keep going back. You can't lose.
1: I felt the same way. I mean, I walked 100, my Fitbit tells me, I'm not making this up, I walked 105 kilometers in not quite 6 days. And the last day of that was in the Pigalle.
0: Oh.
1: And, you know, stumbling around a corner, as you say, and there sits the Opera Garnier.
0: Yes.
1: Just the outside of the building itself is worth going to see, never mind going inside to listen to a show.
0: Yes.
1: And then, you know, you come around another corner, you head down into the 8th arrondissement, you come across the Madeleine Church, which was quite close to where I was staying. And, you know, a little poster pinned to the fence saying, oh, there's a string quintet playing here. So I went to go and listen to the Four Seasons.
0: Oh, my hat.
1: Played by a string quintet inside the Madeleine Church.
0: Oh.
1: I was pinching myself the whole night. The acoustics, I was sitting in this massive church. It's a cathedral inside. From the outside, it looks like a Greek temple with columns. And then just this music soaring into the heights of the church. It was absolutely spine-chillingly beautiful. But as you say, Alison, you stumble upon something like that around every corner.
0: There's a lot of it available. And all these little hidden entrances and secrets, little gems of these little spots. I also did opera in Saint-Chapelle, which is famous for it. Also, as you say, they all look quite sort of like normal. The church is a church is a church in a certain rank of church in Paris. And then you go in and they're all quite magnificent, so splendid, with these stained glass windows, and you're listening to some other aria from Traviata, something we all know that our untrained ear might just, you know, interestingly just be familiar with.
1: Yeah.
0: So there's so much to see. You're so spoiled for choice. It's
1: so
0: divine.
1: For my biggest piece of advice who's going for the first time is don't overschedule and try and see too much, because the beauty of the city is being in it and walking in it and sitting and watching people. And
0: exactly.
1: It's well designed for that. There are parks around every corner. Oh. They've got beautiful

0: sculpted benches in them. People come and use them at lunchtime. You see everybody sitting with their coffee and, you know, their baguette.
1: People playing boule.
0: Yeah, it's wonderful. Just around every corner, there's a little green spot like that. Mm. One of the unexpected ones I stumbled upon was the Highline Park, the Promenade Plantée.
1: I wanted to do that. I didn't have time.
0: Which is right far, sort of on the right bank in the east part of the city. So it's a bit of a mission to get to. But once you're there, they have turned an old abandoned railway line into a park.
1: It's outstanding.
0: That's, I believe, in total runs over 4 kilometers. Yes. I explored a little 1 kilometer section.
1: Oh, I'm so glad you did
0: and
1: that.
0: Went and, yeah, so you walk up the steps to what looks like the top of the old aqueduct, and there is this magnificent park track through the middle that people are jogging on. Benches, trees, birds singing. It was so, so beautiful. And there are places like that that you stumble upon around every corner.
1: I know. It's a very full experience. Your day, you're out early and you're back late.
0: Yeah.
1: That's the joy of Paris. I mean, there's just a surprise at every turn.
0: Yeah.
1: It's wonderful.
0: Now, in terms of sort of sideways destinations and a little day trip out of Paris here and there, I actually did a 2-day trip out of Paris because one of the reasons I went to France this time was that on the very first day of my very first French lesson ever in high school, my teacher put up a slide of Mont Saint-Michel and said, this is one of the most beautiful things to see in France. This is why you must learn to speak French and take this class seriously. And I looked at it and I thought, one day I'm going to go there.
1: Yes.
0: Well, that day was last Thursday. And so I signed up for a 2-day guided tour, which I normally don't do.
1: It's necessary.
0: But I'm so glad I did it this time. So I had one day out to first Saint-Malo. Those of you who read or watched All the Light We Cannot See will know the story of Saint-Malo, which was bombed and rebuilt. And then the afternoon was at Mont Saint-Michel, which is it's effectively a massive abbey at the top of what is effectively an island, although there is now a bridge across.
1: Yes, I wondered.
0: But it is cut off by the tides at high tide. Unless you're driving over the bridge, unless the bridge is flooded, that is. But it is, and you climb up and up and up, so take good shoes. I think it was 400 plus steps straight up the side of a hill to this magnificent abbey, which dates back hundreds and hundreds of years. And just the most exquisite experience, and I thought it couldn't get any better than that. And then the following day, so having seen a little bit of Brittany and a little bit of Normandy, we then went deep into the Normandy beaches and the D-Day memorials.
1: Yes, yes.
0: And that's ordinary.
1: Justin Fox territory.
0: Yeah, really, really. And you know, I knew it was going to be moving, but I
1: was it.
0: It was. I've struggled to find the words for it. And in fact, Nicola's just written in to say, on the 6th of June last year, I was privileged to be on Gold Beach, commemorating the 81st anniversary of my father's Royal Marine Commando landing with the 47, sharing the day with their association, retracing the steps that he and his commando took after they had landed. A very emotional and personal day. And then they went into a pub. She said the commander commandeers a pub in the village once a year, which displays all the members' faces. And seeing my dad there was the proudest moment, lest we forget. Nicola, I mean, that's such a personal story to add to it. Just to be on that beach, and we were lucky, it was a public holiday the 1st of May, so there was hardly anybody else there on this beautiful, beautiful, calm day with the statue called Le Brave, the Brave, which has been built on Omaha Beach, and then to go from there to the American Cemetery with row upon row of crosses, all dated the 6th of June. Not all of them, but many of them dated the 6th of June, 1944. 4,000 young men buried there.
1: Oh,
0: and I had such a moment because, you know, I'm the mother of a 19-year-old son.
1: To stand there and think.
0: In that context, 70 years ago, 80 years ago, this would have been my son potentially. It was extraordinary. Beautifully, beautifully done. A beautiful place of just such
1: sensitive
0: peace and tranquility.
1: Yeah.
0: And then the only thing that really sort of kicked me in the gut was to go from there then down to Avramanche, one of the other landing sites, and to see the temporary port. And every curio shop selling little boys war helmets and fake guns and tanks and thinking, no, disconnect between that was very hard for me. I found that very jarring. But sometimes a guided tour, one of those times where I'm really, really glad I had somebody else talking me through, explaining what I was looking at, recreating, what it was like on the day in question and what was really, really worth it. So I would say if you're thinking of going on a sort of a war pilgrimage, if I can put it that way.
1: Yeah.
0: Choose the tour carefully because some of them combine sort of general sightseeing. We went on to Honfleur-Rouen, which were amazing, But if you are wanting a really in-depth experience of the war sites, look for one that is just dedicated to the D-Day section only. There was one person on our tour who was disappointed because they thought there was too much sightseeing and not enough D-Day, which is why I mentioned that. So just be mindful of what it is you're booking for. But if you're looking for, it was a two-day tour with

0: Paris City Vision.
1: Yes, highly recommend. Great reputation.
0: A wonderful tour guide and really phenomenal. Where did you go on your little?
1: Well, this is the trip before. Out of Paris. But yeah. I've got such an affinity for the south of France because I trained in a Russian ballet school there briefly when I was 14 and 15. And so you can actually take the TGV from Gare de Lyon. From Paris, takes about 6 hours, very scenic, down to Nice.
0: Yeah.
1: And then catch the train from Nice to Menton, which is the sort of unheralded end stop on that line. It hugs the coast. You can get off, get on, whatever you want to do. But it's just exquisite. The little villages that you can stop at and explore, like Aix, Villefranche, and this Menton, which is the sort of the village of lemons, which is super famous. And it's right on the Italian-French border. And this previous stop is sort of the hero of the French Riviera is Monaco.
0: Yes.
1: I'm personally not mad about Monaco. I find it is so built up and so garish with the Teslas and the super yachts. It's quite a lot to take in.
0: Yeah.
1: But that's sort of like, you know, the glitzy crown of the Riviera. But before that are the real gems.
0: Yeah.
1: These beautiful coves. You can go to the beach. And I mean, the best thing we did was end in Menton. Splash out on a lunch at the three Michelin star Mirazuru, which is still there, still thriving, and then also beautiful. Like they all have these exquisite old towns and villages with the cobbled streets. I did an e-bike tour here and there. It was absolutely rejuvenating. I loved it. Spent the time on the beach in Menton.
0: Yeah.
1: So you go all the way there. And as I said, you can stop and start if you want, get on, get off, and then you can keep going. And that costs no money. It's like €4 a ticket. So you can spend so little money, get it all in, stay the night in Menton if you want, or one of the other little villages. And like, for instance, Aix, you can do a walk through the lavender, go to the top, and you see that incredible view. I mean, the Côte d'Azur is something else. I mean, I love Cape Town, and I think we've got the most amazing blue flag beaches and those four curves of Clifton. Mm. But I have to say, I do think Côte d'Azur trumps us a little bit here and there, in parts. Let's not say all, in sections, and it's divine. So, you know, you can have the best time. The TGV is a great experience. It's a high-speed train. You can go direct, and it's not cheap. I mean, you can run the gamut from, like, €40 all the way up to €150, but the trick is if you plan, like you say, plan that in advance, because the more in advance you book, the cheaper it is. You crack those deals.
0: Yeah.
1: Otherwise, you're going to be really shot with
0: the last minute long distance travel.
1: It's going to kill you.
0: Short distance public transport in Paris.
1: So cheap.
0: A train or bus ticket costs less than a cup of coffee.
1: Exactly.
0: It is so easy to navigate. Everything is done on an app these days.
1: Yes.
0: So it is very, very easy to use.
1: Yeah.
0: And to get around the city, really. I mean, as I said, I did a lot of it on foot, but you can literally traverse the entire city very easily.
1: But your long distance is another story.
0: Yeah. So if you know you're wanting to do something like that, book the longer distance.
1: Yeah.
0: I did the same, the Normandy trip I booked in
1: can't
0: November
1: be
0: already.
1: Terribly spontaneous with that.
0: Without it costing
1: otherwise,
0: you a lot.
1: Otherwise, it's going to sort of create a crater in your wallet.
0: The other thing I want to mention, I mean, a couple of just observations going back to Paris itself. The city has visibly been cleaned up and zhuzhed up, brand new street signs on everything, fantastic communication, everything, you know, repeated in English on the trains, etc. It's really easy. They've made it really easy. Bicycle culture is a new thing. I think this was my fourth visit to Paris.
1: I've seen it
0: first time. I've been so aware of so many bicycles.
1: Yeah, Vélib, the bike. You've just you

0: take a different title poem for the English. But then we were like, no, Ilifa Inheritance still makes sense, you know. So I'm definitely going to, and hopefully we'll be in the UK later in the year to actually launch it that side as well. So it is feeling like a new book.
1: Yeah. Dr. Masola, I must thank you so much for your time. It's always a great pleasure having you on the show.
0: Thank you so much for having me, and it's always lovely having book chats with you.
1: Yay, thank you so much. That is author, academic, she's also a writer, Dr. Atambile Masola joins us. Her new book, Inheritance, is out now.
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4: Well, I don't know if you spend how much, I don't know how much time you spend looking at the jewelry produced by the company Patchoulik. Some of the pieces are just extraordinary, and for quite a while the company's been noticed internationally, Vogue magazine, etc., CNN too, actually, now that I think about it. I suppose it's a comment on how you can use jewelry almost to define not just your look, but in some intriguing way you can, if you choose to, use it to define yourself. Good luck if you're buying it for someone else. I can just see all of the conversations that you're about to run into. Tracy Chiappini-Young is the co-CEO and commercial director of Patchoulik. Thanks so much for... you describe your jewelry or wearing your jewelry, if I got this right, as an intimate experience. Why do you call it that?
5: Thank you so much for inviting us to share our story. It's very much an intimate experience because each Patchoulik piece is a talisman with a very unique story. So we typically find our customers come and select pieces which resonate with them for very specific reasons. And we believe the jewelry has been this instrument of bonding between women for centuries. So it's just something that we feel unifies women, identifies women, shares their story, and is very empowering.
4: It's interesting. I mean, I have a daughter who's sort of 12, 13, and she will often spend time talking to her friends about what they're going to wear. You'll see them wearing the same thing, the same look, whatever it is. I mean, there's certainly something to what you say about it being a...
5: Yeah, we really find that Patchoulik women know Patchoulik women. So we have very specific pieces where one of them, for example, was the Patchoulik Between Us bracelet, which Condé Nast actually used for the launch at the Atlantis Royal Hotel in Dubai, where everyone who attended actually wore one of our pieces. But it became this iconic piece that people gifted to one another, be it at weddings, you know, a real sisterhood. So it definitely is something that people identify with the brand. It's a unifying brand.
4: It's about, it's not just here's a thing, it's here's sort of a piece of me, or here's something that I'm involved in that I want you to be involved in too.
5: Absolutely. And just to follow on from that, we launched at the end of last year something called The Connection, which was our unique take on a charm bracelet, if you want to call it that, or necklace, but it was very much around gifting prophecy. So whatever you wished as a bless, you know, to a blessing on a friend or a loved one, you gifted that. So whether they were embarking on a voyage or embarking on a new adventure or going through a challenging time and requiring healing, people came to Patchoulik very specifically for particular items, because we use a lot of symbolic stones in the making of our pieces, and all of them have particular properties. And yeah, we find it's just a wonderful message and a blessing that you're gifting between friends.
4: And I mean, jewelry can be part of your identity. You kind of will know someone who you know will wear this and won't wear that.
5: Absolutely. I think we've seen that with respect to Tesla. We're going through that. But I think absolutely you resonate. We definitely see within our customer base, which, you know, we have a kind of a 70 to 80% returning customer, you know, someone who's just loyal to the brand and the ethos and the values that we stand for, even more so than the design DNA. It's want to be associated with what we stand for, which was very much around abundance, inclusivity, just communications on how we can support other women. So, you know, if you're familiar with our brand, we work quite strong closely with a lot of other local brands, and we launched something called the Wonderlist nearly a year now. But in that in that mailer, we actually promote all of the local brands around us.

0: and we've just got this incredible community of creativity in South Africa, and it's just wonderful to be a part of that.
1: When I love asking people this, and I never get a clear answer, and I think that's only, it says more about me than it does about them. The ideas or the inspiration for the pieces, I mean, is it about an insight? Is it sort of walking past something and thinking, oh, you know, I could take this shape and do that? Does it come actually from the raw materials? And I'm surely that might play quite a big role in the inspiration process.
0: Absolutely. So your reference to the raw materials is quite interesting, because the kind of the signature materials that flow through each and every petroleum piece are rope, and rope as something that bonds and ties people together as a unifier. And then brass, which patinas and ages and has imperfections, and it's all about wabi-sabi and embracing who you are and your patina over time. And that you have, and then the stones, which have the symbolism. So that's the DNA pool through into every design piece. Then from a design inspiration, you know, I have to say, obviously, my co-CEO is the founder and the creative director, that her inspiration is very much of the zeitgeist in terms of what is required, what is needed, you know, coming through the likes of a COVID where, you know, you literally had your businesses burnt down to the ground and you had to have this rebirth. It would be the first collection that we launched was very much around Terra Firma, how we build, you know, from the bottom up again. You know, it's inspired by the times. It can also be inspired by a specific period that you're going through in life. But I think it's very much a window to the world and the challenges or the beauty that we see around it. So it is of the moment, but within that we are never inspired particularly by fashion, because our pieces are not fashionable. They are, you know, they're timeless pieces which are inspired.
1: I don't know if there is a particular stone that denotes chaos, but if you have one, you might be about to use quite a lot of it.
0: I think we may need to find a whole new one.
1: There's a job there for someone.
0: Oh my gosh, interesting times.
1: The international exposure that you've had, does that sort of, so there's a sense in my brain that, well, you're in Vogue, Condé Nast, CNN, therefore you've had demand from all of these places. Is it as sort of quick, like, is it as direct as that?
0: It's a very interesting question. I would say that we have been incredibly fortunate. We have never, you know, we have never spent any time or money marketing internationally. So everyone that has come to us has come to us directly. But I think it's been far more around kind of the abundance and the human connection that has led us to different places. And it is not easy. And we recognize that up front. I think there's no way that as a small South African brand, you can decide to, you know, launch into the US market. Well, we don't feel there is, because we fund the business ourselves. We don't have the money to go up against big, you know, marketing budgets. So ultimately, we rely on the loyalty of our customer. We've been very fortuitous in being discovered by some extraordinarily inspirational women who shared our story. So for us, it's stories and it's our women, but it's not easy. And for us, I also must acknowledge that our focus has always been on our local market. We believe success comes from focusing on your local market, and kind of the rest happens because you're successful here. So it's never been our focus to be offshore. The business was picked up in the early stages, which is 2016, not part of the business at that time, was picked up by a lot of the global art galleries. But to be brutally honest, that was not a sustainable business position to be in, because you were kind of the small little brand bullied by a lot of larger players. Cash flow position was appalling. So when I joined the business, which was in 2019, we redirected and pivoted the business to direct, and we started building out online and direct retail, which was ironic because we got hit by COVID. So that accelerated the process. But the point is, it has been a journey, and it takes time, and we're very disciplined, and every round we spend, we need to generate a return. But I think, you know, we've been very fortuitous in the global market where people have looked to South Africa for design inspiration, because, as you know, we just have such extraordinary brands and businesses here. I mean, South Africans are really resilient, lateral thinkers, creative. And I think people are looking to Africa, and they're looking to Cape Town. And we've been picked up in that mix and had these wonderful individuals who've then taken us into New York, taken us into LA. And, you know, that's how the business has grown internationally. Even when we, you know, we did in 2021, we did a collaboration with a Danish luxury brand called

0: Marlene Berger, who approached us directly. Mm-hmm. That led to us being discovered by, you know, the Fashion Institute in Paris, and we got pulled into collaboration with Lakhania Bedingi. And through that, we did a, you know, a launch with a Ghanaian luxury brand. But all of it has been linkages back to the idea of ropes and links. Community. There's never been like an intention to find the right brand. It's always been through, you know, human relationships. And I think that's the essence of what Pitchalik is. You know, we're humble, we're small, we don't pretend to be anything we aren't, we're highly professional in everything we do, but we're not trying to be big. Sure. We remain true to what our business is and where our brand positioning is. We're not all things to all people. And we only work with people who share our values. And we learned that lesson, you know, very early on in life. You know, ultimately, you want to be in good relationships. If it's not a good relationship and it's toxic, reference to toxicity in global environments now, you don't want to be in those relationships.
1: Sure. The fact that you're based in South Africa, does that mean you're producing the fact that you're producing these particular pieces, is that partly because you're South African? You couldn't produce them anywhere else?
0: I think you could produce
1: them. But I'm talking about the design and the inspiration, really.
0: No, I don't think you. Yes, the design and inspiration is all African. So, you know, we're obviously inspired by, you know, empowering feminists with respect to what the intrinsic value is in the pieces. Mm. But the design aesthetic is very much African design, and we're proud of that, and we stick to that. It's our DNA, it's our lifeblood. We're not, you know, we're not the delicate gold jewelry piece. Mm. You know, I always have a laugh where some retail partners approach you and they say that, you know, they love the brand, they want you to be involved and blah, blah, blah. But the reality is then they come and they say, well, our best selling pieces are the delicate jewelry. And we go, well, we're not that. So we're not going to make a piece for you which isn't aligned with who we are. We are an African brand. We're proud. We're based in Cape Town. And ultimately, you know, we do everything by hand in our atelier. Mm. So it also means we can't ratchet our volumes. And we don't want to. That's not who we are.
1: The people who buy your products, I mean, there's, you know, I'm probably a product of the 20th century and the De Beers adverts of the time, men buying jewelry for women. Your customers are not men buying jewelry for women by any means.
0: Definitely a fair statement. I would say 80% of our customer is definitely women. We do have a loyal husband base.
1: You put that very well, Tracy.
0: Yes. Yes. So we do have that, and we're very grateful to them. But absolutely, our women, you know, the Pitchalik woman who inspires us and is our customer, but really we derive so much joy from watching her grow. She wants to make a statement. She's highly driven, very professional, very ambitious, and she's breaking ground. So she's not scared to stand out in a crowd. She's not trying to be the same as anyone else. She wants you to know what she stands for. And, you know, everyone's terrified to articulate what they stand for, and there's a lot of bullying taking place. You know, I think we stand tall and proud in supporting that woman, and that's who we are.
1: Tracy, I've really enjoyed talking to you. Thank you very much indeed for joining us. I really appreciate it.
0: Thank you so much for sharing. Okay, bye.
1: Tracy Chiapani-Young is the co-CEO and commercial director of Pitchalik, the jewelry brand. You might want to spend a little bit of time on Google just to get a better understanding of what it is they're producing.
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4: How much do you trust, or should you trust, the people that you follow online, whether it's health advice on TikTok, finance tips on Instagram, or someone confidently breaking down the latest trend on YouTube? More and more people are getting their information, sort of personalities online, rather than traditional experts or institutions. And I have to say, I'm a little on the fence about this one, in the sense that, and I say this all the time, social media as the double-edged sword. I think there are some areas of social media where there is information out there that our parents, grandparents didn't have at the tip of their, you know, at their fingertips, which makes things like mental health care in the right space accessible, where for many people it is prohibitively expensive, and you don't have that information. Other things that you perhaps wouldn't have resources for or access to. But who is it that's delivering that information? Research

0: There's a warning that the rise of so-called misinfluences is making it even harder to tell the difference between credible information and content that's simply convincing. And the tricky part, these aren't always sort of conspiracy theorists or people deliberately spreading misinformation. Often they're very, very relatable, charismatic people who feel authentic, which is exactly why audiences trust them. But I think we need to start questioning what their motivation is. Is it paid partnerships? Is it more likes, because we live in the era of likes and validation? Joining us this morning is Dr. Herkulas Kombrink, the co-director at the Interdisciplinary Centre for Digital Futures, senior lecturer in economics and management sciences at the University of the Free State, and head of the Knowledge Mapping Lab, which is a research group focused on managing infodemics and human language technology innovation. He's also the author of a recent article in The Conversation exploring the rise of misinfluencers and how they shape trust and disinformation online. It's good to have you with us, Dr. Kombrink. Appreciate your time. Let's be honest, we all follow people online whose opinions we trust by virtue almost of them just being in that online space. So when does someone go from being an influencer, which is an awful term really, to becoming a misinfluencer?
1: This happens when you have what we call an information void. So when what is being said has a certain level of uncertainty to it. And what generally happens in conversations is people try to latch onto some form of certainty. And so what often happens is when someone displays a certain kind of information that seems credible, whether it is or not is a completely different story. But when there is a certain level of uncertainty, people gravitate towards that. Some certainty when misinfluencing tends to happen.
0: Do you think that these misinfluencers are always intentionally spreading false information? As I mentioned in the introduction, or do you think that people genuinely believe that they're helping, in the sense of, even if you're not a professor of psychology, you can, you know, if with enough followers, and I think here's where social media is so odd, enough followers and enough validation, and, you know, the likes, the reposts, that, oh, you look good today, or this is an interesting channel, can potentially create in a person a sense of authority, in that I've got all these people following, almost the Pied Piper thing, I've got all these people following me, I must be doing something right, and therefore let me keep helping the people. Do you think that there's malice behind it, or is it ill-advised?
1: It is a combination of both.
0: Right.
1: In most cases, it is ill-advised. It sometimes happens because of a confirmation bias, exactly as you just described. By virtue of having a lot of followers, it seems to give certain people credibility. And that kind of credibility, when someone perpetuates this information and gets enough validation from their network, whether the information is credible or not, is perceived as credible. And so a lot of times, misfluencers or misinfluencers, they unintentionally spread a particular message that could cause harm. In the context of public health, politics, finance, and in areas like that, it tends to have a much greater impact than, for example, something that is partially sensational for a short amount of time.
0: I'm thinking about a number of accounts that I follow, and across the spectrum. So my algorithm largely looks like fitness stuff, parenting stuff, probably mental health stuff, that kind of space. Not so much the finance stuff, but areas in which you don't want to mess up, really. You know, I don't want to be taking advice about parenting that's going to harm my child. I don't want to be taking advice about my mental health that's going to harm me. And yet, I wonder, of all the, you know, what, couple of hundred, maybe more accounts that I'm following, how often have I checked in the bio or done any background research on the qualifications of the people who are talking to me in 30-second clips? Because obviously that's all my brain can handle now in the modern day, because that's what we're, you know, these snaps of information thrown at us. Is relatability now hold more currency? Is it more powerful than legitimate qualifications and expertise?
1: from a social norm perspective, people tend to latch on to what seems more familiar and more comfortable rather than

0: what is more credible. I wouldn't always just verify the individual and their qualifications, but also the information in and of itself. Turns out having a single source of the truth is also not a good thing. So you really want to have a community of practice around very contested and difficult ideas. The moment you have a single source of the truth, you tend to have a problem. There's a lot of people that have written about this, but the dangers of a single story comes to mind.
1: Yeah, I tell you what I've noticed also in the news space, because that's also obviously of interest to me, and these sort of citizen, which really started coming into its own in the last few years. We've all got these, we've all got our own newsrooms essentially, and editing systems at the palm of our hand. And I've noticed, as someone with a journalism background, that there are very credible so-called news platforms or news accounts. But what I know with the trained eye of a journalist of 20 years is that there's crucial things missing from the content that's being putting out, that's being put out. The who, what, why, when, where, that some very basic sort of journalistic journalism ethics that I can pick up because this is my wheelhouse. But not necessarily everybody's going to pick up that sort of thing. What do you think makes misinformation online feel so believable and shareable?
0: That's a very good question. It speaks to something that we innately do. We tend to fill in the gaps. So if we, in a micro blog or a short post, just give enough information for a person's mind to fill in the gaps, then our mind could fill those gaps with credibility. And that is one of the reasons people jump to the credibility. I think there's a much larger general public education campaign needed to get people into a more rigorous fact-checking kind of mindset, an evidence-based thinking kind of mindset, to look at the evidence and being critical about what you read rather than absorbing it as something that is perceived to be true.
1: You speak about things like credibility scores and social stress indicators online. What would that actually look like in practice? And what are some of the practical red flags, I guess, that people should watch out for before taking one as gospel?
0: That's a very good question. In our lab, one of the things that we research, and it's very complicated, but to simplify it, imagine taking a cup of rice, throwing it on a table, and connecting all of the grains of rice with a line. And some grains of lines are connected to more grains of rice and some less. If we measure the temperature of each grain of rice, we tend to see some grains have a lot more volatility. They tend to communicate a lot more. They tend to post a lot more if the grains of rice are people. Mm-hmm. What the credibility scores point to is that there's a need for verifying sources. So not just having a link to a source, but actually being able to go into the source and whether there's credibility behind what a person is saying, especially if it's around, as you mentioned, mental health, nutrition, sport, etc., things that can have a significant negative impact if you follow negative advice or advice that could lead to potential harm. So what we do in the lab is we look at social stress scores. We're trying to develop indicators that we want to attach to conversations, not as a punitive measure to discredit or credit particular conversations, but rather as a digital thermometer to give warning as to these are very serious concepts and topics, so treat it with caution, and that there is a certain level of uncertainty associated with what is being said.
1: I tell you what, and this is, we don't have time for, I could literally talk about this for the next 2 hours because it's fascinating to me, but I think about generations, and I think about my mum's generation, and I think about how authority and credibility looked. And let me give an example of, you go to your doctor back in the day and they're wearing a white coat and they've got a stethoscope around their neck, and you know, a pair of glasses, and they sit at their desk and they have their pen and their pad, and they have a nurse who comes in who's, you know, wearing a nurse's uniform. These days you can clickety click online and somebody who looks about 12, and I'm being a little bit facetious here, you know, but just go with me, keep going with me, is sitting there, you know, qualified, but you're now interacting with via Zoom with somebody

0: who's, you know, wearing their leisure wear. And I'm saying this just to illustrate the point of how we are able to verify and what authority looks like these days. Even, you know, and then to take it further, if we're going online, there's a very popular family lawyer that I follow. Again, back in the day, you recognise a barrister or, as was, because I grew up in the UK, because they're wearing the wig and the cloak and the this and everything looks sort of, there's a look. Whereas now, it's this woman who is genuinely, or clearly a family lawyer, she's at home with her kids screaming in the background. Very relatable. Immediately, I'm in, because I'm like, I'm you. I've also got my kids screaming in the background. So there's that connection immediately. And it's the thing of things look different. We've moved into an era where being able to verify is so difficult. Then we throw AI into the mix. And I wonder then, just as a kind of a final thought, Dr. Combrink, are you hopeful that we're becoming more critical online, or are we heading into a future where actually trust and being able to validate is even harder to navigate?
1: That's a very good question, and I might be a little bit controversial by stating this, but our research is indicating that there's a need for public intervention. So we shouldn't let this go and have people, leave people to their own devices when it comes to verification. We do need to put a lot of research and put in a lot of effort into the information era, because if we leave it unchecked, the degree of falsified synthetic information that could lead to harm will exponentially increase, or might exponentially increase. And so there's a lot of concern, speculatively, that if left unchecked, it could lead to a lot of misinformation, a lot more in a variety of domains. And we don't want that. We want to trust unintended consequences. And so everything that you pointed out towards credibility, in particularly how verification and validation has changed over time, points to this idea that verification, credibility, and truth is value dependent. And so in this very specific sense, we need to find a common shared value among different institutes, among different societies. And I think that's going to be a big challenge, but definitely something we need to work towards.
0: I would encourage you all to go and check out the article on theconversation.com, co-authored by our guest, Dr. Herculas Combrink, and also Pelokazi Kogeka, PhD candidate in development studies at the University of the Free State. Dr. Combrink, appreciate your time, the fascinating conversation. Thank you.
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4: I was reading on the BBC's website a couple of days ago about a new device called Odon Assist. When a baby that is due to be delivered by what we call natural birth methods is struggling to make its way through the birth canal, sometimes there are two main options. Use forceps to grip the head and maneuver it through the birth canal, or use what they call the Ventoux suction cup. But this Odon Assist is a soft inflatable cuff that, in the description of the news story that I read, gently grips the baby's head and helps guide it through the birth canal. Parents who participate in clinical trials described the experience as the calmest assisted birth they had ever seen. Dr. De Jong is an obstetrician gynecologist in private practice in Cape Town. You are less enthused than the BBC article was.
5: Yes, I think this BBC article, John, sounds more like an advertorial. It's very gushing and glowing in the description of the birth that the woman do. And I thought I'd just go into some original research that's published in the American Journal of Obstetrics and Gynecology recently and see what they found.
4: And what did they find?
5: John, it seems as if we're talking about two totally different things, because your original advertorial in the BBC, it said the calmest assisted baby birth I've ever seen. And they go on to say that the forceps are bonkers. They've been invented so many hundred years ago, and you shouldn't use something that's so old. The Odon Assist was invented in and it delivers the baby as a lovely experience in a calm way with none of the marks, I'm quoting, none of the marks synonymous with forceps delivery.

0: delivery. And it goes on to say that the baby comes out nicely, the mother comes out nicely, it's very atraumatic, very soft. However, in real life, if you read the original research article in the American Journal recently, it's slightly different and perhaps slightly more realistic. As an example, the damage to the baby or neonatal soft tissue injury described in 100 women that had the odontoscopy assist in the Bristol Hospital, bruises are found in about 43% roughly 43% of the babies that were delivered to the odon. There's grazes in 15% and lacerations in 3%. And so the baby is not born without any consequence of mental delivery. And perhaps even as important is the damage to the mother. The thing which caught my eye is the estimated blood loss in the mother of a successful odon delivery being 800 mils, and that's a huge amount of blood that a woman loses during this procedure. Normally, you'd have much less blood loss. And they also have episiotomies, which the original article says isn't necessarily used. 93% of this 100 cohort had episiotomies, and 10% had damage to the anal sphincters. So I'm not sure if we should necessarily believe the blurb in the BBC link or the American Journal. And I'm persuaded that the original research in the American Journal of Obstetrics and Gynecology is perhaps more realistic.
1: Is it something that you've come across in person, as it were? I understand there were trials done there. Have you seen it? Because the concept sounds safer and more nurturing than a suction cup or a pair of forceps to, you know, put something soft over the baby's head and inflate it very gently and then equally gently guide it. The language that is used makes it sound like a less invasive, less traumatizing way of getting a baby out through the birth canal and then out of the vagina.
0: It certainly sounds that way, the way they sell this device. I've never seen one in real life. We have had them demonstrated at the various congresses I've been at. There was a big congress in London 3 years ago, and then, of course, the big Cape Town Congress last year. And there's a demonstration of the device on a mannequin by the proponents in Bristol. However, there's not many of them being done. We don't have hospital, and for various reasons, which you don't have to go into necessarily. But I'd be very careful about doing something that doesn't have a wider experience by peers and more published evidence to suggest that is good. And necessarily, the most important thing, John, is a randomized trial. In other words, comparison between what we usually use, be it the vacuum, very occasionally the forceps. We don't use forceps in this country at all very much. And then the odon. So by randomizing them, giving two groups of women,
1: I'm sorry to interrupt, Peter, but I have one more question and we're running out of time. You said forceps don't get used much, suction cup. So, I mean, obviously, every case is going to be determined by the individuality of the case presenting itself. But if it's a choice between suction and emergency Caesar, what do you tend to do more often than the other choice?
0: John, just to say that 60% of these were successful, but there was a big failure rate, and those people that failed the odon had to have a forceps. So you're not getting away from this forceps. And if I could choose between a forceps and a vacuum, we always take the vacuum because it's less traumatic. But if a vacuum doesn't work, then you end up with an emergency cesarean section.
1: Okay, so you go, right, let's try and do it, put hand up and, you know, push and all of that stuff, and then vacuum, if that doesn't work, then you cut.
0: Yeah, that's right.
1: Thank you very much to Dr. Peter Dion.
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0: This is EWN.
1: Thousands hit Joburg streets for the 702 Walk the Talk, and government tightens its response to alcohol abuse and the fight against crime. Good morning, I'm Aurélie Kalinga. The government is aiming at one of the biggest drivers of violent crime by tightening its response to alcohol. Acting Police Minister Feroz Khachalia says the government has endorsed a National Liquor Action Plan as a key crime prevention strategy. The announcement follows the second Police Ministers and Members of Executive Council meeting in Mpumalanga. The latest crime stats highlight the devastating impact of alcohol on acts of violence. Between January and March, alcohol was linked to 231 murders, while 233 people were killed in domestic violence-related incidents. Khachalia says the action plan is the product of extensive consultation across all spheres of government and will require close cooperation to curb alcohol-related crime.
2: And the work that was presented in this MINMAC on liquor was the result of very detailed work, very thoughtful, impactful work, careful consultations with other departments, with all levels of government, to arrive at what is an action plan. We have to deal with the relationship between the abuse of alcohol consumption and provision and crime.
1: The minister also reaffirmed the government's commitment to strengthening the fight against gender-based violence and femicide.
2: It's a scourge that has to be tackled. We are making another serious effort to improve our ability to deal with the scourge. The protection of women, children, and other vulnerable persons remains a national policing priority, requiring sustained investment in prevention, victim support, investigation, and prosecution.
1: The Jozi My Jozi Walk the Talk is officially underway, with the 15-kilometer group starting their journey through the streets of Johannesburg. Thousands of walkers will take part in this year's event, starting at the Ellis Park Stadium in Doornfontein. The 8-kilometer and 5-kilometer walks will start later this morning and circle back to the stadium, where entertainment and food will be awaiting them. EWN reporter is at the Walk the Talk and joins us now live. Ndozo, tell us, what's the atmosphere like there this morning?
3: Hi, Aurélie. 702 banners are up and the start line is really full, and excited walkers are making their way through the streets of Jozi. Both the chill and excitement are in the air ahead of this much anticipated walk. Music can be heard with 702 Gugs Mashlongo on air. This is what a walker had to say.
4: Hi, very excited.
5: Yeah.
4: 15 kilometers,
5: yes.
4: Going to do it.
5: With ease.
4: We are with ease. Kamnandi, kamnandi.
3: The 8-kilometer walkers are expected at a later stage. Ndobozo Khumalo, Eyewitness News, Johannesburg.
1: Now, the JMPD has reminded Joburgers that major inner-city road closures will be in place. Here's spokesperson Olani Fihla.
6: Bus dedicated shuttle services to ferry participants.

0: directly from Ellis Park Stadium, from key regional shopping centres including Mall of Africa, Sandton City, Melrose Arch, Monte Casino, Eastgate Shopping Centre and Cresta Shopping Centre. Additionally, Gautrain commuters can travel to Park Station and easily transfer to Prasa trains directly to Ellis Park Stadium, and for those arriving via e-hailing services, designated drop-off and pick-up zone has been established at Durbe Street and Erin Street.
1: The EFF is ramping up its campaign ahead of the local government elections. The Red Berets yesterday announced their mayoral candidates in all major metros. Party leader Julius Malema unveiled Dr. Tlaleng Mofokeng as the EFF's mayoral candidate for Johannesburg, while Treasurer General Ompile Maotwe will contest in Tshwane. The announcements were made during the party's election manifesto launch at the Thohoyandou Stadium, where thousands of supporters also gathered to mark the EFF's 13th anniversary. Malema says the party is now fully prepared for the November local government elections.
2: People of South Africa, we are tabling the 2026 local government election manifesto as a 5-year commitment to build people's municipality that will deliver economic freedom in our lifetime. Victory or death, vote EFF. I present to you the manifesto of the EFF.
1: Bafana Bafana and Mamelodi Sundowns midfielder Jaden Adams has been remembered as someone who, although quiet, had a big heart. Adams was buried in his hometown of Stellenbosch yesterday after being found dead at a Bokamp apartment 2 weeks ago. His father, Jonito Adams, wept as he paid tribute to his son, saying it was an honor to raise him after having spotted him at a young age. CAF President Patrice Motsepe says the 25-year-old soccer talent had a special place in the hearts of those in the football fraternity and promised to support his family. Meanwhile, Sports, Arts and Culture Minister Gayton McKenzie condemned the media speculation over Adams's death. And German police are searching for a suspect after a car ploughed into a crowd near Berlin's Gay Pride celebrations, killing one person and wounding 16 others. The incident shattered what had been a day of celebration for hundreds of thousands attending one of Europe's largest Pride events. Police say the suspected vehicle was later found abandoned a few hundred meters from the heart of the festivities. A manhunt involving helicopters and officers from several German states is underway across the capital today. Gauteng's fine, Johannesburg starting at a low of 6 degrees, peaking at 19, Pretoria 6 and 20, Vereeniging 4. Cape Town's fine, becoming partly cloudy with a southeasterly wind, a low of 12 and a high of 21 degrees. The top story in EWN this hour, the government is aiming at one of the biggest drivers of violent crime by tightening its response to alcohol abuse.
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5: A terribly balmy time we're having in the daytime, of course, only. Isn't it lovely? Very nice. Very, very nice. Warmer condition for El Nino, apparently. And a hotter than normal summer. Don't know how I feel about that. I do enjoy summer. But hotter than normal, I don't know. Tell you why, because the aircon in my car's not working, so... Which is fine now, you know, but in the summer, and I haven't quite worked out why that is. So when it broke at the tail end

0: of summer. I just, oh, I won't worry about it. I don't even worry about it now. But summer is fast approaching, as my daughter told me this morning at 5 minutes to 4 o'clock. 5 minutes to 4 o'clock today, she woke up, delightful. Mummy, it's nearly spring. And I thought, is it? And I thought, well, it's not far away, is it? It's not far away. But there we are, balmy in the daytime. I went yesterday for a little trot with kids and dog. Something popped up on my Instagram the other day, and I thought, God, where's that? And it was a sort of a reel of people walking through a very nicely sort of cultivated and manicured part of Cape Town somewhere. And I looked, and it was, do you know Princess Fley? In the kind of grassy park area, kind of backs onto, if you're going down the M5 towards Musenberg, you'll find it on your right, just before you kind of, just past kind of, or opposite sort of where Grassy Park is, and then just before you kind of get into Retreat-ish. I've always known that as a kind of barbecue. How long have I been? But I think that's the first time I've said barbecue and not braai. I think that's because I was sending my mum a message yesterday, and she also sent me a message saying she'd had her friends over for a barbecue. Anyway, I think that is the first time I've said barbecue and not braai in about 20 years. Oh, funny. I'd known it as a braai / barbecue spot, but people had always said, can be a bit dodge there, so maybe don't. So I'd never gone there, but it always looked really nice. And what I hadn't realised, finger not on the pulse, is that it's been, like, work has been going on there to turn that area into a very nice, kind of a long park. Did you know this, Vicky? Of course Vicky knew it. Of course she did. And it kind of backs on to, I want to say, Elphindale there. Have you been, Vicky? Vicky? You have to. Amy, producer of Clarence's show, I bumped into her yesterday with her beautiful daughter. It's absolutely glorious. It's around the kind of that lake in the middle, and they've done this lovely pathway. The kids didn't take their bikes yesterday because I wanted to kind of suss it out first, but I think we might go back today and do the bike thing. It'd be a great place for a park run there. It's fantastic. People were braaiing. The sun was out. It was just glorious. Princess Fley on the M5. Parking aplenty. Dogs welcome. You must keep them on the lead. So you must. I'm gonna post a video later. I'm gonna show you just now, Dylan. Morning, Dylan.
1: Good morning.
0: How's it? Yeah,
1: that's great.
0: Did you notice that I said barbecue and not braai?
1: I did.
0: Tragic. How did that happen?
1: We don't use that.
0: No. You can take the girl out of England. So as we were walking with dog on lead, obviously, we attracted one more. We attracted another. We got followed and kind of attached by this little chap here, Dylan. This little stray. Look at that. A little kind of, I don't even know what. What's your face telling me now, Dylan? Why do you look confused?
1: Did that dog just come out of nowhere?
0: No owner. Just out of nowhere. Literally, Dylan. Just like magic.
1: Did you take it home?
0: Can I tell you? No. I was very... My little girl... God, this is... Catherine's waiting on Zoom. I'm going to get to you in just a minute, Catherine. I promise. I've told this story before, and we had a whole sort of experts on this. My little girl scared of dogs. And then things changed in my life, and we spent more time with a dog. And so she's got a lot better. And so now the thing of like, oh, okay, we can go places and there's a dog there and it's fine. So she's okay. My boy, obsessed with dogs, obsessed to the point where I have to say, boy, just remember, we don't know that all dogs are friendly. So, and we don't always want them kissing us full on the mouth. Ideally, that's his favourite thing ever, though, in the world. Anyway, so this little dog starts following us, and they both start going, Mummy, where's its owner? And I'm not thinking, so I'm like, oh, I don't think it's got an owner, guys. You know, it's strayed. And they're like, well, if it hasn't got an owner, shouldn't we take it home? And then I'm like, oh, gosh, I need to backtrack horribly. I'm like, I mean, we don't know if it doesn't have an owner. The thing was covered in scabs and looked like it hadn't eaten for 2 days. There's no owner happening there. But it took to us. it took to us

0: and dog. And it followed us for much of the circumference of the thing. And then it kind of, and then it got bored and sort of found somebody else. But I kept saying to you, stop encouraging it, stop encouraging it. Because I thought, we're going to get back to the car. And it's going to be, and we were late for something, and it's going to be difficult, and then there's going to be tears. I mean, there were tears anyway, because he couldn't go on the playground. But, yeah, I wonder how that little dog, it was very cute, very cute. Anyway, that was long-winded. Anyway, the point of the matter is, Princess Flay, beautiful, lovely, felt very safe there. Listen, it was the middle of the day, lots of people. I know that's a big consideration. I probably wouldn't go, you know, early in the morning on my own or at dusk on my own. In the middle of a Saturday afternoon with plenty of families around, very happy. It's now 14 minutes past 7 o'clock.
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0: All right, so here's what we've got coming up on the show this morning. First up, fascinating new research from UCT, which shows how parenting programs can reduce violence against teenage girls by more than 60%. We'll find out why supporting parents could be one of the most effective ways to protect children. Yeah. Yeah. At 7:40 this morning, we continue our conversation around men's mental health. And we hear one man's powerful story of surviving suicide and why sharing his experience could help save someone else's life. Joe Fleming has the most incredible story. I caught up with him in the week and I'll play that interview for you at 7:40. And then just after 8 o'clock, I took my kids to go and watch Toy Story the other day at the movies. And it really struck a chord. And it's the latest in the franchise is about the technology, essentially, and how technology is taking our kids away from toys, you know, proper toys and things they used to do. Remember, we had the Forgotten Skills Club in studio with us last weekend. So it's sort of the movie has reignited the debate around screens and tech and play. Are children spending too much time on devices, or is it really all about balance? That's just some of the those are just some of the conversations we're going to be having on the show this morning. Let's go to our first one. Every parent, of course, wants the best for their child, but parenting does not come with a manual, for your specific children, certainly, and it doesn't come easy. It's literally the hardest thing I've ever done, and every day I think I'm doing a terrible job, and every day I have to lean on the support of a village that I have created. I don't have family, and it's tough. New research involving more than 123,000 people across 8 African countries has found that supporting parents through parenting programs can dramatically reduce violence against teenagers while improving family relationships. And the findings are already being described as a game changer. One of the lead researchers of the study is Professor Catherine Ward from UCT, and she joins us this morning. Prof, good to have you with us, and thank you so much for waiting while I waffled on about dogs. It's good to have you with us.
2: It's a pleasure. I learned about Princess Flay.
0: It's glorious. It's glorious. So your study found that found a 65% reduction in physical abuse and a 59% reduction in emotional abuse against teenage girls. Were you surprised by how significant those results were, Prof?
2: Yes and no. So we have known for a long time that parenting programs are effective at reducing violence inside the family.
0: Right.
2: But most of those studies have been done under very tightly controlled conditions with people like me watching them every minute of the day and making sure they're done absolutely properly. And we have also known from studies of other programs that once you let them go from the tight control of the scientists who develop them, that they tend to be less effective. And so we were delighted to be able to work with partners across Africa to assess our programs in real world conditions. And when I say real world, you know, one of our partners was South Sudan, kids living in a very much a conflict setting, rural children, children living in poverty. And we just didn't know if these programs were going to perform anything like the way they do when we effectively have them in a lab. So we were blown away by these results. I mean, they are amazing. And it's, yeah.
0: No, go. Sorry, I interrupted. Go ahead.

0: It's really good to know that something that has actually been developed in South Africa and essentially given to the rest of the world has this kind of effect in very real world conditions with very real world families who are struggling with all kinds of things. So we were blown away.
1: What can you tell us about these programs? What is it about these parenting programs that is making or made such a meaningful difference in these families?
0: One of the things that we all work with is spending time with your child, and quite often in really busy families and very stressed conditions, that might be only 5 minutes a day with this specific child. But many parents haven't built that into their days, and it starts to turn the parenting relationship around, and parents start to enjoy their children in a way that they might not have before. And then we can build on that by giving parents tips and tools for non-violent discipline. So lots of us grew up with the notion that the corporal punishment is essential, and so what we point parents towards is catching your children being good, praising them for being good. If you need to, going a little bit further and giving them a reward for the kinds of behavior you want. Setting up household routines so that everybody knows where they're standing, and all to reduce stress and to improve the parent-child relationship. And then we can move on a little bit to enacting consequences. So, if you knock the milk over, you don't need to hit the child, they just get to mop it up. And all of that is training children into who you want them to become. Because the trouble with corporal punishment is it doesn't do that. It says, don't. Corporal punishment essentially says, don't get caught doing something bad, which is not at all a message you want your children to have. You want them to learn what they need to be doing, the positive things they need to be doing. So that is part of it. So once we're able to help parents with more positive parenting skills, and to show children that they enjoy their parents as well, then the rest tends to follow pretty naturally. And it's so gratifying to see that we were able to reduce parenting stress. And caregiver and adolescent mental health improved as well, which is amazing.
1: It's so interesting, Prof, as you're talking, because I'm sitting here and nodding along, and my circumstances, living in my house in the southern suburbs, are so far removed from the situation of parents parenting in a war-torn country in South Sudan. And yet, everything you're saying, I am nodding along to and feeling with every fibre of my body. I am a solo parent to two very small children. I work 7 days a week. I find myself under enormous pressure. And I have said to friends in the past, I struggle to enjoy my children. And it's not because my children aren't enjoyable. They are delightful and they are fantastic. But I am parenting in a situation that I never anticipated. And so it's. For me, it's constantly about managing. And I remember when I was younger, and I would hear stories about parental abuse, and you'd think, well, that's just because the parents are evil. That would be my thought. And now, as a parent myself, the understanding that I have, and the empathy that I have for parents, it, it

0: well, new research that involving 123,000 people across the continent, which found that parenting programs supporting parents can dramatically reduce violence against teens, 65% reduction in physical abuse, 59% reduction in emotional abuse against teenage girls. Many parents feel overwhelmed by the pressures of raising teenagers. What are some of the sort of simple parenting approaches then that these programs encourage that specifically help with teenagers?
1: I think one of the things is that one-on-one time is absolutely crucial. I think the other is bringing teenagers into the decision-making in the family. Mm. So one of the things that our programs teach is family budgeting. So you get everybody around a table and you talk about what resources we have. We talk about what we need, the resources that are going to cover that, and then think about what we want. And I think many children who are, you know, our pair of tackies, trainers or whatever, it helps them then to understand how their parents are making decisions about the family budget. And a lot of parents have said to us, this has really turned things around for us. We're saving more. Our kids are being less of a pest about money. And so that, you know, for teens where you can bring them into family decision making, and not only about money, but about what are we going to do this weekend, mm-hmm. and how are we going to manage our days? You know, what time do we all need to wake up in the morning so that we can all be ready for school on time? That kind of thing.
0: Yeah.
1: Really helps them as they start to develop the capacity to make those decisions. Mm-hmm. And the other thing that really helps with teens is that we help parents have conversations with their children about where you are and who you're with. Mm. And that's for your safety. And then we also encourage parents to sit down with teenagers and to make a safety plan. So if you are with a group of friends and you start to feel uncomfortable about what's going on, I, as a parent, I am not going to be cross with you if you phone me and say, I need you to come and get me now.
0: Yeah.
1: And this is where I am. So it's making kind of safety plans for kids as they start to move out, because teenagers, of course, are moving beyond the family environment. That's a normal developmental process. But having a connection and a relationship with their parents where they feel comfortable talking about the difficult stuff, which comes from spending time together, but also having conversations about what to do if you find yourself in an unsafe environment. That tends to help teens a lot. And for teens to know that parents need to know where they are and why they need to know where they are and who they're with, and that they can raise a red flag anytime, has also enormously helped. We're currently looking at reducing sexual abuse of children, and a lot of sexual abuse happens with people that the parent and the child know.
0: Yeah.
1: And we're finding the same sort of pattern that if you have a good relationship with your parent and you already have an established safety plan and you have an established thing that your mom needs to know where you are, then it reduces sexual violence against children as well, which we didn't really look at in this study. So that's still key, I think, is the message. It's not like your children become teenagers and you become unimportant. You're still absolutely key in your child's life.
0: Yeah, 100%. Beyond reducing violence, the research also found that improvements in mental health for parents and teenagers. Why is that so closely connected? Why are those two things so closely connected?
1: I think when you enjoy your family relationships, life is better all round. I think developing household routines so that parents, children know where they stand. They know that there are going to be consequences for bad behavior, but not nonviolent. You know, they're going to be nonviolent ones. Just take stress off everybody. And I also think that what we found was that parents were less stressed by their child's bad behavior because they had tools that they could use. Because some bad behavior is kids are going to push the boundaries.
0: 100%.
1: That's completely normal. But your child doesn't have to be perfect for you to be a good parent. So I think that just, it lowers the stress.

0: then everybody feels better about themselves, about their lives.
1: One thing that I've realized, it's interesting you say that, Prof, and one thing that I've realized is exactly that, is that I've had to do a lot of work around allowing my children to just be children. And that doesn't, and I know there's probably a bunch of people going, oh, here she comes, the gentle parenter, which actually I'm not a gentle, I'm not, I like to think that I'm a conscious parent, and I view my children as individuals and not kind of an extension of self. But I had to allow them to be kids. I had to allow, the noise and the mess and the bickering, which there is, because they're 3 and 6, and had to allow that stuff. And actually, my job as the adult is to work on how I regulate, on my capacity to regulate. And it can't just be that they are constantly having to manage their very age appropriate behavior in order for me not to be stressed. And that was, you can know something intellectually, but when it comes to, when you've just done a 12-hour day and you're trying to get the two small ones into bed and this and supper and the chaos of it all, it can be, but sometimes it's about saying these things to yourself and realizing, hold on, is my expectation here of these two small people reasonable, that I can't communicate with them as I would communicate with an adult, and then again, even into teenagehood, they're still children. There's still parts of their brain that are developing. All of that stuff. It's fascinating to me. What could government learn from this research and implement?
0: One of the things, so in South Africa, actually, the Department of Social Development is mandated to roll out programs that prevent child maltreatment. And we have cost-effective programs developed in South Africa that are being used by some wings of government already. But I think more investment in them would probably just drop not only referrals to DSD for child abuse, but also reduce. One of the things we found was that we had a massive reduction in what we call adolescent externalizing behavior. So that is bad behavior. That's acting out kinds of behavior. And we probably would, over time, drop the violence in the country quite considerably to roll these programs out, and parents have a sense of what they can do, even in some of the very difficult environments we have in our own countries that are effectively kind of war-torn, areas where there's a lot of gang activity, for instance. So I would like to see government taking this and going, actually, we can make a massive difference to everybody's mental health, to their physical health. We can reduce the demand for government services. And my colleague Lucy Kluver has also shown that if you get parenting right, kids also do better at school. So we actually can boost the country economically in the long term. I mean, I'm talking,
1: Of
0: we
1: course,
0: get kids who do better in school, then they get better jobs when they leave, and then they pay more taxes. And that is a very happy, positive cycle for a government to be on. So I would like to see this, and we've shown that it can be done at scale. I mean, 123,000 families is amazing.
1: significant, yeah, for sure, for sure. It's been an absolute pleasure to have you on, Prof. Appreciate your time this morning, and thanks for talking to us about this research. Talking to Professor of Psychology at UCT, Catherine Ward, about this latest research. The time is 7:33. 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It's time for your sport.
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3: Good morning, I'm Anthony Teixeira. Peter Kutsia broke his own men's 50-meter backstroke Commonwealth Games record as he went on to claim gold, joined on the podium by Ruud van Nieuwenhuizen, who earned his first individual major medal with a bronze.
4: This medal means a lot to me. Getting the gold, and especially getting on the podium with Ruud, is amazing. I've never sung the anthem with another team, so I'm very excited for that.
3: Silver in the women's 50-meter butterfly for Erin Gallagher, ahead of compatriots Jessica Thompson and Caitlin DeLanga in fourth and sixth, respectively. In the men's 100-meter breaststroke final, Michael Howley finished seventh, ahead of Chris Smith. Team SA's men's wheelchair basketball team lost 15-9 to Scotland, while there were no joy on the balls as Wayne Rittmuller, women's and paramixed pairs, all suffered defeats. The South Africans finished fifth in the women's team gymnastics final, though.

0: Major success for the Netball Proteas as they started their pool games with a victory. Having led from the start, they won 65-44 over Malawi. While in rugby, big scoring matches in the Currie Cup, the Lions have a first one of their campaign after beating the Pumas 52-29. Defending champs, the Griquas won 56-26 against the Bulls. While legendary two-time Rugby World Cup winning former Ma'anonu will link up with the Sharks as a player mentor. He leaves Toulon, where he's become the oldest French top 14 player at the age of 44. No confirmation if he'll be playing or retiring from the sport. Well, according to reports, after 9 years, Formula One will return to Malaysia as it looks set to hold a first Grand Prix there in October as a replacement for the Bahrain race, which was called off earlier this season due to the war in the Middle East. In tennis, Quinton Halys picked up a maiden ATP title. At the age of 29, he beat Alexandra Bublik 6-4, 7-6 in the Generali Open final. In cycling, Richard Carapaz managed to claim the penultimate Tour de France stage victory, his second stage win in 3 days. Today, Pogacar going into the final day with the 6 minute and 26 second lead. And in boxing, Anthony Joshua twice knocked to the mat and twice got up and kept going. He rallied back up Christian Prenger in the second round. Anthony Teixeira, Eyewitness News Sport.
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9: All right, still to come on the show, we hear one man's powerful story of surviving a suicide attempt last year and why sharing his experience could help save someone else's life. We'll hear from Joe Fleming. But before all of that, at 7:38, let's find out what Jeff's got for us in the Outdoor Report. Morning, Jeff.
10: Thanks, SJ. Good morning. A nice 21-degree day predicted for Cape Town. The wind's light and shifting, but it'll end up from the south-southeast. And tomorrow, it's going to cool down a little for the start of your new week, but no rain predicted. Muizenberg, wind direction, obviously a light onshore. The wave size, you're looking at 1 to 2 foot sets. Waist high, a little bit messy all day. Good for beginners before 12 p.m. or after 4 p.m. this afternoon. High tide at 2 p.m., low tide at 7:45 this morning, and again at 8 p.m. this evening. Peninsula Ram, just a reminder, your hike today, Antonio's Hut at Cape Point, meeting at 8:50 a.m. this morning at the Biffelsfontein Visitor Center. That's in Cape Point Nature Reserve. And it's a beautiful walk, not too strenuous, but it's fairly long, though. And you're going to stop for a snack at Antonio's Hut, a little bit

0: scrambling here and there, but nothing too hectic. And we'll to see some of the beautiful animals, the herds of eland, ostriches as well, and paradise for bird watchers. Next Saturday, the August 1st, Two Oceans Aquarium, just a reminder, they celebrate Marine Protected Areas Day, or MPA Day, with a return to Dalebrook Pool and at an exploration of the beautiful natural shoreline of Dalebrook Tidal Pool. It's a fascinating opportunity for all participants to get involved with those rock pools and discover the beautiful natural diversity of the shoreline that we have here right on our doorstep. It is a family-focused event with expert teams from the Two Oceans Aquarium from 10 in the morning until 12 p.m. As I said, Dalebrook Tidal Pool, St. James's in Cork Bay. Just a reminder as well, the Table Mountain Aerial Cableway will be closed from tomorrow for annual maintenance, and it'll be shut until Sunday, the 9th of August. That allows the teams to carry out assessment and safety checks to ensure that they continue to deliver that world-class experience to all visitors. So from tomorrow until August the 9th, no Table Mountain Aerial Cableway. And finally, just a reminder for gravel bike cyclists, the 2026 Nedbank Gravel Burn is going to be taking place from the 25th to the 31st of October this year, and entries are now open at gravel-burn.com. You can also get all the other info that you need for the event from gravel-burn.com. It is a 7-day, 750-kilometer gravel stage race. It's the second one. It's set entirely in the Eastern Cape, starting in the historic Robert Sobukwe town, Graaffreinet. The race then journeys into the semi-desert landscape. All riders stay together in the purpose-built burn camps. It takes in the whole of the Great Karoo and concludes the Shamwari Private Game Reserve. That's Big Five territory. Yeah, riders, mountain bikers will be interested to hear that confirming his entry this year is the very popular Brazilian Henrique Avancini, a man who has got many friends here, the two-time UCI Mountain Bike Marathon World Champion. So that's for the Nedbank Gravel Burn. And of course, our very own Matt Beers is the defending champion. That's where I'm going to leave it for now. Have yourselves a great week. I'll be back again next weekend.
1: Sarah Jane Makwala King
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3: All right. This next conversation might be difficult for some listeners, but it's also an incredibly important one. We continue with a topic that we spoke about yesterday, and that is men's mental health. Where we heard from a member of SACAP the terribly, terribly worrying and sad around men and suicide in South Africa. 13 to 14,000 men in the country taking their lives every year. On the 25th of June last year, Johannesburg-based tour guide Joe Fleming reached a point where he felt he could no longer go on, and he attempted to end his own life. Thankfully, he survived, and he went on to get the help that he so desperately needed. Just over a year later, Joe is using his experience to support others as the founder of a men's community group called Recharge. And I spoke to Joe earlier this week and asked him to share his story in the hope that someone listening today might realise that they're not alone.
4: Joe, welcome to Weekend Breakfast. It's great to have you with us. And for such an important conversation, we often talk about mental health on the show. And the engagement that we have is not with men. And I think that's so interesting. Just to give us a context to your own experience, take me back to June of 2025 and what was going on with you.
5: Yeah, so at that time in June, I was undiagnosed with bipolar disorder. And over the years, I had these spikes of highs and lows in my life. And the highs kept getting higher, the lows kept getting lower. And I found myself in a severe low spot at the time. And I just felt like I had no option out, there was no way for me to go forward. And so I thought that the only thing that I could do was to try to commit suicide. And I ended up putting two bottles of propane in my truck, having some brandy and coke, and thought that. And I was probably in my truck for about 2 hours, I think, and I'd passed out. And somehow I managed to wake up. I'd actually pissed myself. My body had relieved. Like, my body was saying, hey, man, this is all we got, you know? And I think that woke me up.

0: up, and I just heard the gas on, and I was like, you know what? Not today. Like, I'm not going through with this. And so, the following morning, I was quite drunk at the time, and I had to deal with some things after that experience. And the next day, I phoned a friend of mine who was a or is a doctor, and he said, I told him, hey Matt, this is what I did, and I just smell gas, I taste gas, and I really want to live. And so he took me to the hospital. I got checked on EKG, got bloods tested, and everything was sharp. So, and the last person that I met with at the hospital was a counselor. And he basically said to me, you know, Joe, like with the intent that you had behind this, I would really recommend that you go into a treatment center. And the key phrase that he said to me, which resonated with me, he said, your insurance will pay for you to go to treatment. Because there's a South African law called PMB, which is, I
1: Prescribed
0: forgot.
1: minimum benefits.
0: Yes, thank you. Prescribed minimum benefits, which gives you 21 days of psychiatric treatment throughout the year. So if you want to go see a psychiatrist or psychologist, that counts as one. If you want to go into a treatment center for 3 weeks, you can do that. And so I ended up going into a treatment center for a total of 3 weeks, and that's where I got the help. I met with psychiatrists and psychologists each and every day, went to classrooms, I got on medication, and that was what I needed. I was searching for many years for help. I was trying to find help. I really was. And psychedelics and other plant-based medicines, and what I came to realize was that the issues I have is neurological, and so I needed chronic medication. And I consider my chronic medication one of the tools that's in my toolbox. It is not the toolbox. It is not the be-all, end-all. I still have to go on my walks that I host with Recharge. I still have to exercise, still have to eat healthy, still have to sleep well, still have to engage with a good community and go get help, see a psychologist. So that makes up my toolbox. And one of the things that I needed before my suicide attempt, needed healthy connections with other men. And what I desperately wanted and knew that I needed was to go on walks with my friends. But at the time, I was too ashamed to ask for, like, hey guys, do you want to go for a walk? And after I got out of treatment center, I shared a testimonial video on my Instagram and basically said, you know, I almost became a statistic here in South Africa. I was almost one of the 14,000 men who die every year to suicide. And that opened up the floodgates. It opened up me to a lot of men reaching out for help, reaching out saying, hey man, I'm with you. I've been there. And then subsequent to that, I started a men's walk. I went onto my Instagram. I said, so here in South Africa, I'm starting a men's walk. And that started with just three of us. And each week it grew. And now my organization that you can Instagram is called Recharge ZA. And we now have a WhatsApp community, over 500 men across the country. And it's men who are showing up for themselves. We meet for weekly walks every Friday and Saturday in Johannesburg. We have a free outdoor workout session on Saturday mornings. And we also have a WhatsApp support group where guys can reach out and say, hey man, I'm really having a tough day.
1: Joe, I
0: You
1: want
0: know,
1: to jump in there. There's
0: because,
1: two things that I want to pick
0: yeah.
1: on, if I may. And one is when you said that you said to your friend, I want to live. And I understand that there's going to be people listening in who maybe haven't experienced that level of wanting to take one's own life. And it's a journey that I walked, you know, and have walked and continue to walk. I still live with anxiety and depression and various other things. And
0: Yeah.
1: again, I'm someone who went into treatment. I'm in, you know, under psychiatric care, and privileged enough to be in a position to do that. I think it's so important that often when one finds themselves in that position, it's not actually I want to die. It's I don't want to
0: Yes.
1: keep living like this, and it
0: A
1: feels like
0: absolutely.
1: there's no way out. And I think that's so important. It's that sense of desperation and not being able to find or feel that things will ever change beyond that point of desperation. And then the second point, which I think is so key to this discussion, is that sense of connection with other men. You know, as a woman, I

0: We are raised to be in community with other women. We are,
1: Yes.
0: you know, we synchronize, our bodies synchronize, literally,
1: Yeah.
0: biological thing. Men don't have that. When I had my first child, I joined an antenatal group, and so she's going to be 7 in December. And the women in that antenatal group, I continue to be in community with them all day. 7 years later, we are in. They have held my hand through motherhood. The fathers who also attended that, I think, exchanged 2 messages in a WhatsApp group before any of the babies were
1: Yeah.
0: even born, and they don't continue that. And I'm so interested in your understanding of why it is that men don't have that sense of connection, community. Because actually, I think, and if we want to get really deep about it, I think the patriarchy has done men a massive disservice in that regard.
1: Yes, I agree. I agree. I think what, in my experience, what I've found is that these walks that I host, allow men to have a say, whereas like if you go to a psychologist, you're within four walls, you're in a room, you're sitting in a chair, it's uncomfortable, it just feels weird. But even if you go out for a walk on your own, you feel free, you have the wind in your face, you hear the leaves, you hear the hottie-dawes in the background, you're moving, your heart rate's going up, you have all these things that are in your favor. And when you add to that other men around you, it just provides you with such a safe space to open up. And one of my favorite things that happens on these walks is that I'll be walking with the guy next to me and we're chatting and having a conversation. And then all of a sudden, I kind of take a step out of that conversation and I listen to my surroundings. And what I hear behind me is, is just all the other men talking. And it them with such a safe space to be open and be vulnerable. Whereas like the pub culture, you're just talking cock. Like it's not the right space for that. And it's not a, I don't think it's a safe space where you're just kind of wasting time. You're wasting energy. But I think providing people with a safe space is key. But also having someone who sets the tone of being vulnerable with their feelings and their emotions and talking deep, then they're like, wow, this guy's talking really deep. Like where I am now, I'm hosting a horseback trip for a group of men. And last night we had a men's circle with the five of us. And we each opened up when we got deep. We went through what is our, how are we feeling physically? How are we feeling intellectually, emotionally? Socially, spiritually. And when you have to list out those things, it's kind of hard sometimes. But by giving guys like kind of like a curriculum of like, hey, this is what you need to share. It's hard for those guys to open up sometimes. But when you have someone who kind of models that for you and sets the tone, then you're like, okay, cool. I feel safe here. I can talk here as well. So that's what I've noticed in my experience is just providing a safe space. And being vulnerable and allowing other men to see that it's okay to be vulnerable.
0: Joe, as we wrap up with you, if there are people listening in now, mothers, sisters, wives, girlfriends, whoever, what do you feel is the one thing that you wish that we understood about men's struggles, their mental health, their perhaps reluctance to open up to us, women
1: Yes.
0: partners? And I'm talking very heteronormatively, I know. What do you think we should stop saying to men, and maybe one thing we should start saying instead?
1: That's a great question. I think, and just from my experience, when I used to share with my ex-wife, sometimes I felt judged by the things that I was sharing. And what you have to be able to separate is that from the women's perspective, the men's mental health is not your responsibility. Like you can't take that on for yourself, but you have to provide a safe space for your man to open up and to share. Because the moment you, and this is just from my experience, the moment that someone reacts, you opening up and then you get kind of shut down, you've closed that door. You have now closed that door for any.

0: safe conversations in the future. So you just have to go in with an open mind and say, like, how can I help you? How can I be there for you? What do you need? What do you need from me? That's a great question. What do you need from me? And so it's hard because, as a man, from my perspective, like sometimes you do need to share with your partner what's going on, but I also cannot rely on my partner to save me. Like my partner does not make me happy. That is my responsibility. My partner makes me happier, it is my responsibility. My happiness is my own responsibility. And from a man's perspective, to be responsible for that and not rely on their partner to make them happy, because it's just impossible. So the man needs to fill his cup on his own, before he can really be of service to others. That's what I'm busy doing this weekend, is filling my cup,
1: Well, I'm going to let you go and fill that cup
0: Okay.
1: with the other
0: Thank you.
1: guys that you're with. Just remind us again how people can follow you on social media, Joe.
0: You can follow me. My Instagram account is so tall right now. I'm 2 meters tall, so it's a relevant name. So tall right now. And you can also follow Recharge ZA if you want to join one of the communities in Joburg, Pretoria, or Cape Town.
1: Wonderful stuff, Joe. What a pleasure it's been to have you on the show. Thanks so much for your time.
0: Thank you, Sarah. An absolute pleasure.
2: Good morning, Sarah. Sorry, I've got a bit of a cold, so my voice is very, very, very low. This is Jonathan, Parents Center. As you know, we've been working with fathers for over 16 years now. And I think there are places, like I think of Hope, or there are a number of places that offer inexpensive counseling, but often men aren't aware of them. And I also think that one of the big things that plays a role is the father wound. And the father wound is often either mostly the absence of a positive male role model as you're growing up, or the presence of negative male role models growing up. And so I think a lot of men aren't proactive enough in looking and finding care and support. Because of shame, because of societal stigma, because of this note that men, should be tough and boys don't cry and that type of stuff. And just your guests, there is now a national community of practice of organizations like ourselves that are working with men and working with fathers, and it's through an organization called Sappin. So if they Google Sappin, and the community of practice around fathers, they'll be able to get into contact with us. Thanks a lot, Jonathan. Take care.
1: Appreciate that, Jonathan. Thanks very much indeed. And if you want to find out more about the organisation that Joe runs, for now it's Joburg based, but I know that we have a number of Joburg listeners. Then you can go and check him out on either check Joe out himself on his social media, which is oh gosh. Okay, go to recharge_ZA, and then that's probably the best place. Recharge_, get it right, SJ. Recharge_ZA, recharge_ZA, or to follow Joe, it's so tall right now. So tall right now. And you can go and find out more. Joe has got 40,000 followers who all follow his account and listen to him talking about mental health and the experience that led him to creating Recharge ZA. Also, for somewhere local, we were joined yesterday by Daniel Patrick of Brothers Rising. So you can also go and give them a follow if you're looking for some support locally. All right, here's what is coming up. Did I mention what we were doing for the playlist today? Don't think I did. That was remiss of me. I do apologise. We're doing Top 5 Motown today. Yes, Vicky, top five Motown. And the reason that we're doing that, it was because on this, it was, it is because it was on this day in 1968 that the Jackson Five signed their first 1-year contract with Motown. Isn't that mental? That is mad. 1968. So there we go. Have at it, please. Top five Motown is your playlist. You're

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1: A new police plan targets gang violence and thousands take over Joburg for 702's Walk the Talk. Good morning, I'm Aurélie Kalinga. Combating be a key focus of South Africa's policing reset. The commitment was made by ministers and MECs at a meeting in Mpumalanga yesterday. Government says this will strengthen integrated operations against gangs and expand intelligence-led policing to tackle organized crime. Acting Police Minister Feroz Kachalia says the plan will initially target 140 high-priority policing precincts before a widespread rollout. Kachalia says the resolutions adopted will only make a difference if all spheres of government take responsibility for restoring public confidence, delivering safer communities, and rebuilding a capable police service.
2: We're never going to win against the gangs in the Western Cape until we address the underlying socioeconomic problems in those communities. And we have to be committed to improve safety, and we have to be committed to improve well-being of the people in those affected.
1: Head of Crime Intelligence Technical Support Services, Dineo Mokwele, says IDAX Andrea Johnson investigated for misconduct. Mokwele has lodged a complaint with the Investigating Directorate Against Corruption's Ombudsman against Johnson following her testimony at the Madlanga Commission. Johnson admitted that IDAX's decision to prosecute Mokwele was based on factually incorrect information. Mokwele and five others were arrested over allegations that her qualifications had been misrepresented when she was appointed to the senior position. Alpha Ramushwana has more.
3: Last week proved to be a challenging one for IDAC head Andrea Johnson, who spent three consecutive days under intense questioning at the Madlanga Commission of Inquiry. The commission raised concerns over Johnson's failure to demonstrate that there were reasonable grounds to justify the arrest and prosecution of Crime Intelligence Technical Support head Brigadier Mokwele. During her testimony, Johnson conceded that Mokwele's arrest was based on information that may not have been accurate. In a letter to IDAC Ombudsman Judge Takarani Raurenga, Mokwele argues that Johnson's inability to justify her arrest warrants scrutiny. She's calling for a formal investigation into Johnson's conduct. Alpha Ramshwana, Eyewitness News.
1: Thousands of excited Johannesburg residents are taking over the streets this morning for the 702 Jozi My Jozi Walk the Talk. The 15-kilometer walkers are well on their way, with the 8 and 5-kilometer groups slowly gathering at Ellis Park Stadium, which is a hive of activity. This walker says he's excited and ready for his walk.
4: Hi, very excited.
5: Yeah.
4: 15 kilometers?
5: Yes.
4: Going to do it.
5: With ease.
4: We are with ease.
1: Today's is heavily on community spirit and urban renewal, with participants using digital vouchers to directly support local homeless shelters. The city's been decorated at every kilometer mark with beautiful installations. EWN's Ndogozo Khumalo is there and joins us now live. Ndogozo, tell us about the energy and mood there.
6: Orally, some walkers here are dressed in tutus and their faces are glimmering with excitement. Many are taking photos of their friends and family along their walk through the city. This woman says that it is her first time walking with her family. Her family has been walking for many years now, and she just wants to know what this excitement is about. Sights of the city and beautiful installations have been set up for the walkers along the route. Ndogozo Khumalo, Eyewitness News, Johannesburg.

0: Now, a reminder to motorists there in Johannesburg that major inner-city road closures are in place to Josie My Josie Walk the Talk. Bafana Bafana and Mamelodi Sundowns midfielder Jaden Adams has been remembered as an outgoing player who was easy to connect with. Adams was laid to rest in his hometown of Stellenbosch yesterday. The 25-year-old was found dead at an apartment in Boerkamp 2 weeks ago. Bafana Bafana assistant coach Helman Mkalele says he'll be remembered for his big heart and humility.
1: He was the player that you can easily connect with, you know, but what was remarkable with him, as shy as he is, was very respectful.
0: Former Mamelodi Sundowns captain Hlompho Kekana says Adams was loved dearly by everyone at the club.
2: Not many South Africans know how to play the game the way he used to. That's why he made him so unique.
0: And Japan has recorded its fifth consecutive cruelly hot day. Yesterday, temperatures crossed the 40-degree mark, triggering a heatwave warning. Since the start of the heatwave, government has recorded at least 14 heatstroke deaths, and more than 11,000 people have sought emergency assistance for heat-related illness. Meanwhile, thousands have crowded into emergency shelters in France and Spain after wildfires drove more than 300,000 people to flee their homes and holiday accommodation. The blazes have destroyed houses, displaced people on a massive scale, and triggered one of the largest peacetime civilian evacuation operations, with major fires still burning in both countries. Gauteng's fine. Johannesburg starting at a low of 6 degrees, peaking at 19. Pretoria 6 and 20. Vereeniging 4 and 20. Cape Town's fine, becoming partly cloudy with a southeasterly wind, a low of 12 and a high of 21 degrees. The top story in EWN this hour: combating gang violence will be a key focus of South Africa's policing reset.
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6: 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It is 7 minutes past 8 o'clock. My name is Sarah Jane Makwala King. 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
6: So before we move on with the rest of the show this morning, bit of an update for you. You might remember that earlier this year on Weekend Breakfast, we brought you the story of a group of incredibly talented young girls, incredibly talented young athletes from Cape Town who had earned the chance to represent South Africa at the world's largest girls-only baseball tournament in Rockford, Illinois. It was a really incredible opportunity, but there was one big obstacle, which was that the players weren't receiving funding from the tour, so they had to raise the money for themselves. We spoke about the crowdfunding campaigns, the fundraising events, the social media videos, some of the girls in studio with us, and talked about the countless hours that they were putting in training, so not only on the baseball field, but off it as well, to make this dream a reality. Well, I'm delighted to tell you that they did it. And the girls have spent the past week competing in the US against some of the best young baseball players from around the world. They've also had the opportunity to watch the Women's Baseball World Cup group stage in Rockford. That is the city that's home to the International Women's Baseball Centre and also the home of the legendary Rockford Peaches, which you may remember was immortalised in film with a league of their own. There's no crying in baseball, that one. It's been an unforgettable experience and hopefully one that will inspire the next generation of girls to take up the sport here in South Africa. So we just wanted to say from us here, congratulations to every single one of the players, their families, the coaches, to you, to everyone who supported and donated, who shared a post or to help them get to the States and represent South Africa. We are incredibly

0: proud of what you've achieved and the way that you've represented South Africa on the world stage. Well done, girls. And if you'd like to follow their journey, see some behind the scenes moments from the tournament, give them some support, then head to Instagram and follow at CPT Baseball Women. Well worth the follow, and we wish them all the best and a safe journey home. I think they're heading back this week. Well done, girls.
1: K-Talk is your thinking space.
2: For stories that matter.
1: Moments that move.
2: And voices that stay with you.
1: We talk about this city.
2: The country.
1: And the world.
2: Cape Talk. Join the conversation.
0: Here's what is still to come. On the show this morning, though, baseball aside, I took my kids to go and see Toy Story the other day, and we're on Toy Story 5 now. Can you believe it? Toy Story 5. And it's reignited the debate around screens and traditional play, and really asking the question, are our kids spending too much time on devices, or really is it about balance? We're going to be chatting about that with our next guest in just a minute. Are they there? Not there. Okay, we're trying to get our next guest on Zoom. Then at about 8:40 this morning, imagine spending days in complete darkness. No phone, no television, no distractions. That literally sounds like bliss. Sign me up, please. We'll be finding out why people are choosing to unplug extreme way possible. It's a brand, a sort of wellness, essentially. But I look forward to having that conversation. Gavin Gray is with us live from London after 9 o'clock this morning. No Gail this morning. She's gadding, actually. She's gadding in Italy, I gather. Oh, that must be glorious, actually, to be in Italy for in nearly August. Please and thank you. Do we know specifically where she's gone in Italy? No, we don't. I've only been to Italy once. Have you ever? Hello, Dylan.
3: No, I haven't.
0: No, you have
3: I
0: not.
3: Haven't, no.
0: Okay.
3: I'd love to, though.
0: It's on the bucket list. Is it on the bucket list?
3: Yeah, I'd love to do Europe. Love to.
0: Which you're getting on a bit now, though. Your gap year card might have run out by now. Because, I mean, you're almost 30, aren't you? It was your birthday the other day.
3: Are you rubbing it in? But it's your birthday coming up now, isn't it?
0: Oh, there he goes! It is actually on Saturday. It's my birthday, yeah. 40 ruddy 6 years old. That is terrifying. I don't know how that's happened suddenly. 46. I remember turning 40. Which doesn't seem like 6 years ago. And I just had my daughter. So my daughter was, we were in the middle of COVID, of course. My daughter was a few months old. And my dear, dear friends from the antenatal group that saved my life arranged. We were all masked up and still having to distance, but things were starting to open up. And we went to Groot Constantia and they did a picnic outside for me. We couldn't go inside. Outside on the grass. It was freezing and it was lovely. I don't know what I'm doing actually this year. I haven't thought that. I haven't planned anything. I sort of feel like I want someone else to do it for me. Do you know what I mean? I don't really want to be in charge of it all. I want someone else. And can I say, and people have been asking me, SJ, what do you want for your birthday? Vicky, there we are. Vicky's looking distressed in the booth. Yes, please, in answer to the message that you've just sent me in the chat box. You know how some radio stations and presenters create the illusion? I just get rid of all of that, don't I? It's just because I consider us all family here. You know what's going on. You know that Vicky's in the booth. You know that, you know, and she's frantically trying to get the next guest up. And the reason that I'm telling you about my birthday is because Vicky's in the booth trying to get us a guest. That's what's happening here. That's what's going on. I kind of feel like I'd like someone else to arrange it all, you know, and then I just get to turn up and be fake surprised by something. People have been asking me what I want for my birthday, which is very sweet. And normally I go, oh, I don't really know. This year, I've genuinely got a list of things that I'd like. Can I give you some of the
3: give
0: things?
3: Give us the list.
0: Okay. Not top of the list. This is in no order. This is tragic. This is what happens when you get to 46. These are the things that you want. I'd like

0: a sturdy cheese grater. The last...
1: That's valid.
0: It's valid. Valid. I'm surprised that you say that's valid, actually,
1: I understand
0: Dylan.
1: It.
0: Oh, my gosh. Oh, Dylan. Okay, so I'd like a sturdy cheese grater. The last two cheese graters that I've purchased, which, and I will not tell you where I purchased them from, because I don't know, they have sunder, honestly, and it becomes a matter of my fingertips to use that, and I do not enjoy it. The other thing that I would like to have is a Yankee Candle. It's not something I'm going to buy for myself because they're quite pricey. But if somebody would like to get me, you know, they smell amazing, you know. But it's the kind of thing where I'm like, I'm never going to be at the shop and hoy in a Yankee Candle. But if somebody's saying, you know, a couple of hundred gift bucks for your birthday, what do you want? I'll go a Yankee Candle. Only recently come to South Africa, to my knowledge.
1: Is that the brand of candle?
0: Yeah, the brand of candle.
1: Okay, but it's a scented candle.
0: Yeah, oh God, it's so good. But okay. They do them in all these like amazing like smells and flavours, like cupcake and stuff. They make you want to eat the candle. Cupcake flavour. Yeah, scent.
1: What?
0: Yeah, I did have to. The other day we were, and my kids and I were smelling them all, and my son stuck his tongue out to try and... That's how... I mean, that tells you an awful lot about both the candle... And my child. Oh, bless him. The other thing that I want is a teapot.
1: A teapot?
0: Yep. Which is weird because I don't... Yeah, I know. Look at Vicky's face. Because I don't really drink tea anymore. And that brings me to the next thing that I want. But a teapot. I'd like for, like, when I have more than two people over to my house, I go, I think I'll make a pot of tea. But it's got to be a bit quirky. Like a big, you know... Actually, what I'd like to do is go to the clay cafe and paint my own teapot. Oh, maybe I should do that.
1: Here's an idea for your birthday.
0: Yeah, but I want to go on my own. I don't want anyone to come with me. The other thing that I'd like is a coffee machine. That might be the thing that I... You know, like one of those espresso things. Like that thing that you're sitting next to there, Vicky. Do you think that would fit in my bag? That was a joke. That was a joke, in case anyone's listening. Obviously not. It was a joke, but that is what I want. One of those little kind of machine. So those are things that I would, you know, that would just make my life, you know, a bit, you know, that's what I'd like. So there we go. Mum, if you're listening. Is that tragic that the first thing that I wanted is a cheese grater?
1: No, it's not.
0: Oh, you know what? The other thing that all quite food based is a lemon lime squeezer, but not.
1: Is it the one
0: the
1: where
0: stick
1: you,
0: one?
1: The stick one.
0: Like it looks like a stick, and you shove it inside the lemon or the lime.
1: You're, oh, okay. So it's not then, the one that squeezes.
0: Oh no! But maybe one. Maybe one of that. you know what I'm talking about? Oh, I didn't even think about that.
1: Yes, you get the one that opens. Yeah, it's got the two handles and then you squeeze it. Yeah, that's quite good.
0: Yeah, that is good, isn't it? Oh, that is good, Dylan. Well done. I think this is what happens, you see, when you turn 46, is that these are the things that you want. It's that, you know, that's what I'm after. Anyway, that's covered as well. And our next guest is with us at 18 minutes past 8 o'clock.
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0: At This Is SJ King is where you can follow me on social media in response to that. At This Is SJ King. Go and check out what I get up to when I'm not sitting in studio and when I am sitting in studio, honestly. But yeah, if you feel so inclined that you want to follow and go and see, you can go and check out me and my kids we had a dance party in the kitchen on Friday night. And I filmed it. You won't see their faces. People are weird. Can I just say, people are very weird. Somebody came up to me in the supermarket the other day when I was with the children and said, and this isn't a criticism, it's just, I said, I'm so glad that I've bumped into you because then I get to see your children's faces because you don't put them on social media, do you? And I said, well, no, I don't because, you know, they are 3 and 6 and there's weirdos out there and da, da, da, da, da. And this person seemed quite

0: annoyed that I don't put my kids on social media, and I thought, strange. Anyway, that's not, it's not, it was just an observation. Anyway, if you want to see the backs of my children's heads, then go and follow me at This Is SJ King. Speaking of my kids, I took them to the movies during the school holidays. We went to go and see Toy Story 5. Big fan of the Toy Story franchise. Toy Story 5 is about the traditional toys, your Buzz, your who's the other one? Woody, the pig, the dinosaur, don't know any of their names, the girl cowboy, Josie, something. Do you know any of these, Dylan? No.
1: It's okay. Jessie.
0: Oh, come through, youngster.
1: And then there's Bullseye. I think he's the donkey. He's the horse, not the donkey.
0: Okay.
1: The T-Rex is, I think his name is Rex. Mr. Potato Head.
0: Get you.
1: I grew up with Toy Story movies.
0: You've paid for yourself, haven't you? Well done, Dylan. Good. Okay. Excellent. Yes. All of those people talking about the existential threat from modern technology when their owner, who is now Bonnie, the little girl Bonnie, not Andy, as it was when Vicky and I were younger, Andy. It was Andy, wasn't it? But Dylan's probably of the Bonnie generation. We've moved through now. Well, because Andy's probably about 50. His knees are giving in.
1: Andy would have been my age. Think about it.
0: I suppose. Okay. Well, still not playing with the toys. Catherine is probably like, are they ever going to get to me, these people? We are. We're coming, Catherine, I promise you. Anyway, it's about how Bonnie becomes completely absorbed with her smart tablet. Which is called Lily Pad because it's frog-shaped. And it sparked a conversation, a parenting conversation around the world about whether screens are replacing playtime. Should we be saying no screens at all, or is it really about finding a better balance? Catherine Jacoby is the marketing manager at Toys R Us, and she joins me now to share her views. Catherine, hello. Is Catherine there? I can't hear her. I mean, I can see her, sort of. Oh, gosh. Yeah, I'm being given a thumbs up by Vicky. Catherine?
2: Yes, I'm receiving. Here.
0: Oh, hello. How are you, Catherine?
2: Well, thanks, and you. Thank you for having me.
0: No, an absolute pleasure. So this I loved the new Toy Story movie. I really related to it as someone who was not a child when the first Toy Story came out, but I don't know when did it come out. I related a lot to the idea of your toys coming alive and traditional playtime. That was how I grew up, playtime. And now, as a parent of two small children, in an era of phones and tech and tablets, my daily thing is got to keep them off the devices as long as possible. You know, when they were first sort of born, I was all about that, you know, wooden toys and all of that sort of stuff, because I really value that. And that's not to say that tech doesn't have a place, but it's certainly a conversation that me and my parenting compadres have a lot. Are screens replacing playtime, and what impact are you seeing at Toys R Us when it comes to the electronic toys and devices versus perhaps the more traditional toys?

0: talking about parenting at the start of the show. One thing that makes me sad is when I see very, very, very small children, babies, essentially, in front of phones and screens. That makes me sad. Just because I think, you know, they really don't need that. They are happy often just kind of staring. And people, babies are people watchers. You don't need to kind of put the screen. And I wonder if that is less about... or is more about perhaps a lack of education as to why that's not a great thing to do versus a parent saying, oh, I just need 5 minutes. Because before you know it, you've gone from the newborn stage to 3, 4, 5, 6, which is the trenches that I'm in right now. And it's about just getting 5 minutes piece to make the supper or do this. And a screen or a device can give you some temporary reprieve if you don't have another parent or a village parent or a something, or you just need a break. There's a lot of parents, of which I include myself, who know that, you know, endlessly putting your kids in front of screens isn't great, and yet at the same time we're also trying to juggle a million other things. So it's less about an educational kind of deficit and more about a time and extra pair of hands deficit. I wonder, you know, what do you feel is the reason, the reliance upon, are we seeing a reliance upon devices more?
1: Yes, and I think, like you said, parents have become fatigued.
0: Yeah.
1: And we're dying for a moment of quiet, a moment to ourselves. In most households, both parents work, you get home, and all you're looking for is some quiet time. But that's when your kids are engaged with you and want to play. Mm. And we often are quick to switch on the TV or give them an iPad. And I totally understand. I'm one of those parents that is dying for a moment of quiet. But it's, like I said, it needs to be controlled. Mm. And we often think that playing can be an effort and it's difficult. Yeah. And now we've got to think of what to do. Yeah. And as parents, we often find ourselves battling to play for a long period of time with our children. But it's about giving them the right products, and sometimes not even complicated toys. Sometimes they don't actually need much, and I think that's the beauty of play and what we're trying to inform parents about, is that your child actually needs to imagine and get back to the core of what play really means. There's a lot of cognitive development. Reflect, you know, we always joke and say that a game of Uno teaches you more than just the game of Uno. It teaches you how to deal with your siblings and communicate and potentially lose or win, and how does that feel. And we often underestimate the value that play can bring in its simplest form, whether it be that game of Uno or just a dolly for a little girl or little boy to play with, or a racing car. We've got to allow the kids to sometimes get a little bit bored and use their imagination.
0: I love that you
1: because
0: say
1: we're
0: that.
1: Too quick to give them instant gratification. And I think even so as important. Adults, we're scrolling on our phones at every second, and we sometimes just need to take a step back, and you'll soon find that the kids enjoy that time and forget about the TV. And it is about finding, you know, the right time and the right place for everything. There's a time for a little bit of TV to quickly get something done. But on the whole, it's about creating healthy habits in your home.
0: I love so much of what you're saying, particularly the thing of we need to let our kids get bored. I don't know the point at which suddenly we became obsessed with our kids not being bored. We were always bored. And I don't mean we were, you know, we were frequently bored, and then we frequently snapped out of it because there were things that we could do that weren't the television. My mum, during the summer holidays, I wonder if she's listening in now, because she didn't want us watching a lot of TV because, you know, and I grew up on a farm, so there were a million things to do. There were a million animals to go and play with. There were a million, you know, woods to go and explore. There was an awful lot. We were safe. We were, you know, there was an awful lot for us to do. We had friends. But the lure of the, you know, the goggle box or the fool's lantern, as my granny used to call it, was all of us love that. All of us love to zone out. It's not that anything bad about that in that sense. It's not abnormal. The whole it's designed to lure us in. That's the point, isn't it? But my mum didn't want us watching TV all the live long day while she went to work. She would actually take the fuse out of the plug so that we couldn't watch TV. I tell you what, my brother

0: was an absolute hero the day that he realised that you could unscrew another plug, take the fuse out of that plug and put it in the TV plug. But I digress. The fact is that we were allowed to get bored and it was okay. And at some point, we've not allowed that. We're obsessed with our kids doing something all the time.
1: Yes, and I think it's just that, you know, that instant gratification, and we're seeing it in so many avenues of the world, that we don't let our children get bored. Sort of will complain that they want to do something else. We're very quick to attend to that. And sometimes we just need to take a step back and let them get bored, because that's when the magic happens. And that's when the imagination comes to life and they become, they find solutions and ways to do things. And that's, you know, part of their development, which we often forget. Play isn't just an activity to keep your kids busy. You're actually doing them a service and ensuring that they develop in a well-rounded manner.
0: The other thing that I want to pick up on that you said, which is, I'm so glad that you said it, and I love that more parents are saying this. I love that more parents are being able to parent honestly within safe parenting spaces, which is to say, not all parents feel able to play with their kids, and not all parents enjoy kids. And I'm sure that people have an opinion on that, but I'm all for honesty. I have to say, you know, and again, once you've worked a 12-hour day and you've got the pressures of the bond payment and this and electricity and yada, yada, yada, sometimes the fact of the matter is the last thing you feel that you can draw from your body is to get down on the floor for 20 minutes and, you know, be a horse or have a tea party. And I'm sure there's a lot of people like, well, you shouldn't have kids then. I don't think it's as black and white as that. I think that we are parenting in a very different way to how perhaps our parents parented. There are a lot of different circumstances. I can't remember my mum playing with me, like playing. We did a lot of stuff together. We would sit at the piano and do duets, which I loved. She would teach me stuff. She's very kind of crafty, but I don't remember her actually playing. And I don't feel like I missed out on that. But I love that you raise that as a thing, Catherine, because I think it's so important.
1: But I think play presents itself in different ways, and we often get intimidated, like you say, on how we should play. But play can be helping with dinner, or play can be being present with your child in another form.
0: Agreed.
1: Whether they're helping you do something, whether you're singing a song in the kitchen, or playing a memory game, or as simple as I spy or spot something. It doesn't, you know, we get overwhelmed by the fact that we need to play and we need to do this. But we often forget that it can be very simple. And it's about making that space and for it not to be an effort for you. And you actually find the moment you're present in that moment of play, you will enjoy it. Secretly, there is a little spark, but we've couldn't. And I think often it isn't, because we're concentrating on something else or waiting for a WhatsApp to come through from work. And then we're not present with our children. And that is really what they value most. And I think probably what you remember with your mom is time with her.
0: Yeah.
1: And in whatever format that was, it was time with your mom.
0: Yeah.
1: And we have to make that time as parents and not overthink how complicated play can be.
0: I agree with that. Also, my dad, who was not a player, that sounded wrong. You know what I mean? The quality time that we had with him was in activities that he enjoyed. And I loved that. I remember laying on the floor of our dining room listening to classical music with my dad, and it was one of the happiest times of my life. Similarly, I remember going for walks with my dad while he would tell me about, you know, this tree doing plot. And I loved, he was very outdoorsy. I loved doing that. And these are the things that I do with my kids, because that's where I can meet them. I might not necessarily be the, you know, the tea party mummy necessarily, although I've done my fair share of tea parties on the floor, it must be said, but that, and I love that idea of quality time. Tell me about, in terms of Toys R Us and what's selling, I would imagine, and I'll be honest, I haven't been to a Toys R Us since the 23rd of December last year, when it was all a bit of a panic and a mad rush. But

0: What I noticed was there's very much the kind of tech for kids, you know, there is that, but there are also beautifully made sort of more traditional toys. What are you finding parents reaching for?
1: Yes, there's always a place for tech, and like I say, we can't escape that world. But there is definitely a lot of traditional play and learning toys that parents feel less guilty about purchasing because there's an underlying element of learning or teaching involved in the product. Lego, for example, is a huge trend at the moment, and that can because it can be played with somebody or in isolation. And we're finding adults playing with Lego a lot more, and then you're able to share that moment of your childhood or some time building together. So Lego is one. We've obviously had quite a few movie releases this year, so there's been a lot of product around the release of. Like we were talking about Toy Story's done phenomenally well in the market, and that's because it appeals to a wide audiences. I myself grew up with the first one or two Toy Stories that came out, and now I can share that experience with my child, and a lot of the toy world is around nostalgia at the moment.
0: We've had a voice note in. Can we take a listen to that voice note, Dylan, please? You can send yours in if you'd like to send a voice note to us. It's 072-567-1567.
1: Hello? Do you guys
0: Hi.
1: still need me?
0: Yes,
1: Hi.
0: are you happy just to wait for a second with us, Catherine?
1: Yeah, sure. I can't wait too much longer.
0: Okay, no worries, no worries. Bear with me just a second.
1: Cool.
2: Hi, SJ. That's a really interesting topic, and I fully agree with you with little children being put in front of their devices and whatever. But let me tell you something, a very good idea for your little one is get her a baby doll, like and get clothes, and you can go and thrift and you'll see little baby clothes that will fit them, and she will dress the baby up. She'll be playing there, take a book and sit and read, and her little brother will be along, and that's going to keep her so occupied. Maybe even two dolls where she can dress them up and she'll change the doll. And yeah, because I firmly believe in that. My cousin's daughter is, oh, she was like grade six and still playing with dolls. And I said to them, just leave her. Let her be a child. She's enjoying playing with a doll. I'm Wendy.
0: Thanks, Wendy. I'll tell you what's really interesting. So my girl is oh, you know, she's okay with dolls. My boy loves a doll. My boy loves a doll. So he's the doll one, really. And my girl is that she's in the sort of imaginary play. She's in the kind of unicorns. Everything's a unicorn. Little brother must be a unicorn. She's in that. He's much more of a let me play with the dolls. But they play beautifully together, which is great because that was the whole reason that I had him, really. I'm joking again. I must, for a little toy for her to play with. She's very good though. I'm joking. Please don't write in. It's all a joke. But they entertain each other. I can't imagine having just the one. And then what do you? How do you? That's intense, isn't it? That is quite intense. I don't know why I'm looking at you so strongly, Dylan, but it is quite an intense thing. But what I love, they've got their own kind of little eco, their little system going on. And I love watching them. I love watching them play together. I don't mind them fighting together, and bickering, because it's interesting for me to see how they react. And I can gauge my parenting through them, because I will often hear them saying to each other, they'll hold each other accountable. You did this, and now you need to say sorry, and it needs to be a proper sorry, otherwise it doesn't count. So then you hear the other one going, I am sorry for poking you in the eye, and I really mean it, and I'm going to try not to do it. You know, and you think, I'm doing it. The fact that they're picking up this stuff, although sometimes the tone that I hear her speaking to him in, I'm like, oh, that's me. That is me through and through. Sue says, I gave my children, who are 23 months apart, art or craft materials for my moments of peace. It worked, and gave them a head start with practical creativity. Sue, it's how I survived the last 3 weeks of the school holidays. Literally, because I didn't, they didn't really go to kind of. I had a couple of days at Holiday Club at the gym, but I was working, so I was in my office dining room table.

0: table, and I would give them a paper plate and various bits of glitter and stuff and say, make me a monster. And they would do it. And they were very good. I'm very lucky. They were very, very good. They are quite creative. And so that was my investment during the holidays, was to go to P&A, buy up their entire craft section and just kind of throw it on the dining room table and say, have at it. And they did. It's 8:40 and you're listening to Weekend Breakfast.
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1: Cape Talk is your thinking space.
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1: moments that move,
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1: We talk about this city,
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1: and the world.
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0: Imagine spending days in complete darkness. No phone, no screens, no kids. Jackie Webb is the owner and a guide at the Darkness Retreat and says it could be one of the most profound journeys you'll ever take. I am more. Jackie, welcome.
9: Thank you. Lovely to be here.
0: It's great to have you with us. Listen, for anyone hearing about a darkness retreat for the first time, I think some people might have quite a visceral reaction. I think some people might go, absolutely not, 100% no. And other people, like me, would say, sign me up, and when can I come? Where did this concept come from?
9: It's an ancient practice and probably one we've always done. Caves and pyramids and so on have always been around. And all of the major traditions have some practices where people go into darkness for an extended period of time to meet the divine and to meet more of themselves.
0: The dark room or darkness retreats that you facilitate, explain what would happen if I came on one.
9: All right. In communication before you got here, so I would have some idea of what your internal mental, psychological, etc., spiritual resources are. Then you would arrive in the afternoon about 4-ish. You would come into your private dark room. There are two here. It has an ensuite

0: bathroom. It has a two-way hatch in which you would receive all of your food, and you would orientate. We would sit in darkness for a few minutes so that you had your very first immersion with company.
1: Okay.
0: And then I would leave you for half an hour while you put away your things, work out where you want your tablets and which one is your conditioner and your shampoo in the bathroom and where they're going to be and so on. So just your own orientation. And then I would come back, say a blessing with you, give you a hug, and step out of the room. When I do that, you close yourself in. So the light switches always work and the doors. So
1: Okay.
0: I am not closing anyone in
1: It's not jail.
0: and locking them up. It's not jail, it's not solitary confinement. It's a beautiful womb space that shuts the world out and gives you all the nourishment you might need for rest, possibly recovery, divine, meeting the divine, if that's what is in it for you, is your intention for that week. Creativity, overcoming writer's block, or seeing your way through a project, that sort of thing.
1: What's in the room, Jackie?
0: A bedside table, a little rose quartz lamp, which will be the last thing you switch off, a beautiful source of fresh water, a kettle, and some tea making things, some salt and pepper, some cups, and so on. So that when you want to, you can make your own tea. And yes, I give you guidance as to how to do that. You bring your journal and write in that. There's a writing table as well. Heaters, a fan. If it's summer, you can switch the fan on. Yoga mat and blocks and so on. Very ordinary, and an easy chair.
1: Yeah. Why would someone do this? Like, I don't mean that in a, I don't mean to be facetious. Genuinely, what is the, when people come to you and they, what are they looking for? Is it rest? Is it self-connection? Is it heal? Like, I'm wondering why, what is the motivator for people or motivators?
0: Yeah. So there are a couple of big categories. The one is a spiritual seeker. They
1: Right.
0: want to spend uninterrupted time in
1: Interesting.
0: meditation with the divine as they know him or it, with the divine as
1: Yeah.
0: they understand it. And do practices they bring with them and just really sink into the deep mystery, the infinite horizon that darkness provides. And then you get people who have already done something like that, and they really want to expand creativity or a specific practice or something like that. And then you get wellness. So, your guests this morning have fascinated me because every single one has some association with what I do. And so it's rest. We're all obsessed and addicted by the shimmer. I loved your granny's word for the TV, but our modern shimmer. We're so distracted. And so the digital detox is a huge thing, but an energetic detox as well. Every time someone walks into a room, your nervous system responds. And this is an occasion where nothing into the room, not a sound. There are
1: Yeah.
0: natural sounds around, but not no, sound will disturb you. And no people will disturb you. And there's no need to muster yourself to show up for anything for 3 full days.
1: As you're talking, and initially when I saw this, I thought, God, that sounds amazing. As an escape from the noise. And yet, I don't, this is such a strange thing. I'm having such a strange sensation as you talk, which is anxiety. I'm feeling like my chest is kind of closing in a little bit because I think many of us who, existing in the modern day and with the devices and that just we've become so sort of hyper vigilant and so on all the time. I think a lot of people exist in survival mode that actually, as I'm thinking about it and imagining myself in that space, I wonder, I don't know that I'd be able to sleep. Although I'm exhausted a lot of the time and I'm tired, I don't know that I'd be able to sleep. And these days I have to use something to help me get to sleep. I don't mean medication. I mean white noise or something. So I'm just, is that common? That people
0: So
1: feel
0: there are a
1: that
0: lot
1: way.
0: of common stories about what might happen,
1: Right.
0: and darkness meets everybody where they're at in unique ways. I
1: Right.
0: think the chances of you, so there's a chemical change in the body when darkness comes, natural.

0: darkness as well as deep darkness like this is.
1: Oh, is it, and it's so dark, dark. Sorry, that was going to be my other question, Jackie. I'm sorry to interrupt. How dark is dark?
0: Total.
1: Right.
0: So people say to me, will my eyes adapt to the darkness? It's like, no, your eyes will adapt to low light, but they cannot adapt to no light.
1: Yeah.
0: And there really is so ever, and there won't be.
1: Wow. Okay. Yeah. Okay. Sorry, I interrupted you. Go on. I was asking, I know, I'm so sorry. I was asking about people's saying that I think I might struggle to sleep in that space and maybe to not be able to relax, for want of a better word.
0: Yeah. So your body chemistry will change and will help you with that, because naturally your body goes towards sleep or even hibernation in darkness. You know, the longer the days in the southern hemisphere, the longer the nights, rather, the more we sleep. And so that's a natural thing that we do. And so you do that in the darkness as well. Now, obviously, that hypervigilance comes from somewhere. And if those memories or that trauma or that anxiety or the unfinished things of the world come into your mind and play over and over and over and over again, you will struggle to settle in. And so this is ones that you can bring with you, ones that I can assist you with to help slow that down and come to rest. But it takes, you know, lots of people say, could I come for a weekend, 2 days? And I say, please try and make the space to come for 3 days, because your mind has got so much momentum that it takes 3 days to come to rest and to really start to feel your deepest inner essence and your own voice, aside from all the noisy voices that normally interrupt who you truly are, you know, get in the way of the truth of who you are.
1: Is this something that's suitable for everyone, or are there people for whom a darkness retreat maybe wouldn't be recommended? Because again, you know, I'm thinking of myself. I've done various retreats before, and I've done kind of silent retreats, believe it or not, folks. I've done, you know, all sorts of. I think I might struggle with the isolation. Love my own company. I think the isolation and the darkness and the sun might be where I'm at the moment. Might not be suitable for me. How do you help people come to the decision as to whether this is for them or not?
0: Strangely enough, I don't have to do a lot with that. We get into conversation, and people sort of self-select as we're talking, that it becomes clear to them whether they're ready to do it or not. And also in Joburg, I do offer 2-hour sessions, and you can actually come and sit with me for a couple of hours. And that gives you a pretty good idea of how it would feel to be here alone and to do the 3-day extended experience. I've lost my thread again.
1: No worries. What's the longest time period that people will do, Jackie?
0: With me, 10 days.
1: Sure.
0: I know people who've done 3 months in darkness. So a very long time. But I'm only offering up to 21 days. But everybody has to start with 3. I don't allow people to just jump into a deeper experience. You have no idea what your mind and your nervous system can throw at. And we have so many stories in our culture about the scariness of darkness.
1: Right.
0: And so, you know, you ask, I know what the question was that you ask, who can't do it?
1: Yeah, yeah.
0: There are some people who shouldn't do darkness. So people who've had a psychotic experience.
1: Okay.
0: Schizophrenia, also a big one. Some people with claustrophobia can't cope. Some can. But in general, claustrophobia is a good reason not to do it. But otherwise, most people. So if you think of it more as a womb, so a place where you're surrounded and supported and, you know, almost cuddled.
1: Yeah.
0: Certainly coddled, you know, it's warm. It's, you know, I often describe my hatch where I bring meals to as, you know, your magic portal, and I'm the genie. You know, you just put your wishes and desires in there, and I will do my very best to bring it to you. All your dirty dishes go away empty and come away clean, clean and full. You know, when do you get that?
1: Yeah, no, it's never.
0: It's a beautiful holding container that is well supported.
1: That's interesting. I wonder in that time, there is obviously a great deal of time for contemplation and thought. It's not out of the realms of possibility that people's thoughts might wander, and perhaps things become a bit too much emotionally. How do you make sure that people

0: are all right and supported.
1: So I have an intercom
0: Right.
1: and people can get hold of me. And I had one guy come in for 10 days and he talked to me for an hour every day. That was how he wanted to do it. So the lack of connection got to him.
0: Okay.
1: And that was the best way for him to process how he was doing this
0: Yeah.
1: experience. And that's fine. You know, I'm available. And there are times when I'm off the property, but I'm always within half an hour of getting back again. And I will buzz you back if you need me. And then we can do some breathing exercises. We can do some self-soothing. We can rest into, the peace again. It's not impossible for me to enter the room and still keep you in darkness. I have a way of doing that. So if someone really wants to a hug, just hug me and tell me it's going to be okay, we can do that. And then of course, there's always with the lights always being on. For instance, a panic type experience,
0: Yeah.
1: you forget where you are, you forget what's going on, and everything's chaotic. And if you switch the light on, even briefly for 30 seconds, it brings the room back into reality and settles your mind and says, oh, because the biggest growth, the deepest expansion, the best rest is when your nervous system is calm. And so if you get into panic, you're sabotaging yourself,
0: Yeah.
1: sabotaging the process. And so coming back into a regulated nervous system, into easeful rest, will benefit you. And if you need to turn the light on or even step out of the room into the sunlight for a short while, it's a different experience. And if you manage the 3 days consistently, because your body chemistry is changing all the way through, but it's not wasted and it's not a failure. To be at peace and at rest and feel this supportive, nourishing space
0: Jackie, what do
1: than to
0: people
1: allow the panic to run away with you.
0: Right. What do people who are doing a darkness retreat for the first time, what do they say when they come out of the space? What do they say was the biggest challenge initially? And then what do they say that they, what are the benefits that they say that they have reaped after spending time?
1: So very few people talk about the challenges.
0: Really?
1: Those that do will say, yeah, those that do will sometimes say that they're bored.
0: Yeah.
1: They sometimes say that the lack of, as you were saying earlier, the lack of connection
0: Yeah.
1: gets to them,
0: Yeah.
1: that they're isolated. But people generally speak about the wonderful things. It was incredible to get so much rest. I got the most amazing connection with my body. I really know where I want to go and what I want to do next. It was the most profound experience of my life, is a very
0: Wow.
1: common phrase
0: Really?
1: when they come out. Yeah. And just thank you, thank you, thank you. Just overwhelming gratitude, a very interesting response.
0: Yeah.
1: It's just that the heart is so open and there's just gratitude.
0: How often
1: Yeah.
0: do you do a darkness retreat, Jackie?
1: I do the long ones alternate years. I do the 2 hour ones several times a week. And then I try and fit in the 3 days several times a year,
0: Sure.
1: two or three times a year.
0: It's
1: Yeah.
0: absolutely fascinating. How can people get in touch with you if they'd like to come and do a darkness retreat with you?
1: I'm on, I'm at Darkness Retreat Africa on Instagram and Darkness Retreat Africa on Facebook, www.darknessretreat.africa. Online. And my phone number is 083-939 0454.
0: Wonderful stuff. What a fascinating conversation, Jackie. Thanks very much indeed. Appreciate your time this morning. Learning all about this morning, a darkness retreat. Is it something that you might consider doing? If so, you can get in touch with Jackie Webb, who is the owner and a guide at the darkness retreat. The time is 8:59. Still to come on the show, Gavin Gray is with us for the UK reports after 9 o'clock. And we would still like your suggestions, please, for the playlist, which today is top five Motown songs. Please and thank you. 8:59, you're listening to Weekend Breakfast.
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0: Police arrest alleged mastermind in DA candidate's councillor's murder, and Joburg's abuzz with Walk the Talk. Good morning, I'm Aurélie Kalinga. Police have made a breakthrough with the arrest of the alleged mastermind behind the murder of DA candidate councillor Sinovuyo Jogwe. A 37-year-old suspect was nabbed in Parklands yesterday during a joint operation by serious violent crimes detectives and the SAPS Special Task Force. Preliminary investigations revealed Jogwe was subjected to extortion and forced to pay protection money. That after she refused to continue paying, she was followed and shot dead by two armed men in Dunoon while returning from voter registration activities last month. Police seized a vehicle linked to the crime and 7 cell phones during the raid. Combating gang violence will be a key focus of South Africa's policing reset. The commitment was made yesterday by ministers and MECs at a meeting in Mpumalanga. Government says this will strengthen integrated operations against gangs and expand intelligence-led policing to tackle organized crime. Acting Police Minister Feroz Kachalia says the plan will initially target 140 high-priority policing precincts before a more widespread rollout. Kachalia says the resolutions adopted will only make a difference if all spheres of government take responsibility for restoring public confidence, delivering safer communities and rebuilding a capable police service.
1: Against the gangs in the Western Cape until we address the underlying socioeconomic problems in those communities. And we have to be committed to improve safety, and we have to be committed to improve well-being of the people in those affected communities.
0: Head of Crime Intelligence Technical Support Services, Dineo Mukwele, says IDAC's Andrea Johnson investigated for misconduct. Mukwele has lodged a complaint with the Investigating Directorate against Corruption's Ombudsman against Johnson following her testimony at the Madlanga Commission. Johnson admitted that IDAC's decision to prosecute Mukwele was based on factually incorrect information. Mukwele and 5 others were arrested over allegations that her qualifications had been misrepresented when she was appointed to the senior position. Alpha Ramushwana has more.
2: Last week proved to be a challenging head, Andrea Johnson, who spent 3 consecutive days under intense questioning at the Madlanga Commission of Inquiry. The commission raised concerns over Johnson's failure to demonstrate that there were reasonable grounds to justify the arrest and prosecution of Crime Intelligence Technical Support Head Brigadier Dineo Mukwele. During her testimony, Johnson conceded that Mukwele's arrest was based on information that may not have been accurate. In a letter to IDEC Ombudsman Judge Takarani Raoringa, Mukwele argues that Johnson's inability to justify her arrest warrants scrutiny. She's calling for a formal investigation into Johnson's conduct. Alpha Ramshwana, Eyewitness News.
0: Over 10,000 people have taken to the streets of Johannesburg for the 8-kilometre stretch of the 702 Jozi My Jozi Walk the Talk as the 8-kilometre leg gets underway this hour. The 15-kilometre walk is already well on their route through the city centre. The Legacy Walk in its 26th on the cause of reclaiming the city this year. The streets of Johannesburg have been transformed with stunning art installations at every kilometre mark, creating a carnival atmosphere for participants. Today's event focuses heavily on community spirit and urban renewal, with participants using digital vouchers to directly support local homeless shelters. This first-time walker says she's excited to be taking part.
3: We want to experience what it's like, you know, for this is my first one. My mom's been here before, my family's been here before. So for me, I want to know the excitement. I want to see what people speak about because everyone is so excited.
0: Reporter Ntokozo Khumalo is live for us at Ellis Park. Ntokozo, you're about to head out yourself for the walk. How's the vibe right at the starting line?
4: Yes, Aurélie. It's a hive of activity here as the 8-kilometer participants start their walk this morning. Many have filled with energy to take over the streets of Joburg. Event coordinator Gidumete Modisha says that this walk is more than just a walk, but a purpose-filled walk that brings people together, as it has been happening for over 26 years. There will be entertainment at the end of the walk as the day of the festivities continues well into the afternoon. Ntokozo Khumalo, Eyewitness News, Johannesburg.
0: And Bafana Bafana and Mamelodi Sundowns midfielder Jaden Adams has been remembered as an outgoing player who was easy to connect with. Adams was laid to rest in his hometown.

0: town of Stellenbosch yesterday. The 25-year-old was found dead at an apartment in Boerkamp 2 weeks ago. Bafana Bafana assistant coach Helman Mkalele says he'll remember Adams for his big heart and humility.
1: He was a player that you can easily connect with, you know, but it's remarkable with him, as shy as he is, was very respectful.
0: Mamelodi Sundowns captain Hlompho Kekana says Adams was loved dearly by everyone at the club.
2: Not many South Africans know how to play the kid the way he used to. That's why he made him so unique.
0: Gauteng's fine. Joburg starting at a low of 6 degrees, peaking at 19. Pretoria 6 and 20. Vereeniging 4 and 20. Cape Town's also fine, becoming partly cloudy with a southeasterly wind, a low of 12 and a high of 21 degrees. The top story in EWN this hour, Western Cape police have arrested the alleged mastermind behind the murder of DA candidate councillor Sinovuyo Jokwe.
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5: It's 6 minutes past 9 o'clock. You're listening to Weekend Breakfast. A very, very good morning. The reason that I'm all hither and thither is because during the news, Maxine Caesar Oliver and her comedian husband, Dalen, popped in. He's over there talking to Stan Mars, and Maxine and I were nattering, and then I kind of rushed in. And then Dalen's like, "You need to give me that," and I'm all of a quiver. I'm so sorry, and I'm trying to put my jersey on. Because it suddenly got a little bit chilly in here, didn't it? Or did it? Look at you and your branded Cape Talk jersey. Have I got one of those?
6: I think you do.
5: Where is it?
6: I'm not sure, but you told me to fetch this. I know. And you fetched yours with mine, didn't you?
5: Oh, gosh, I don't know. It was about a year ago. This feels like admin that we shouldn't be talking about on air, but it is an important point to note, because that is the number that you've got on there, isn't it? It's pretty. Did you find yours, Vicky? Vicky's got hers. Okay, just me then. It's 7 minutes past 9 o'clock.
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4: Join the conversation on Cape Talk.
5: I don't know where that is, Dylan. That's a problem, isn't it? I probably shouldn't be talking about it on air either. My boss is probably listening going, "We spent a lot of money on those. And you idiot, you've lost yours already." Don't think you've... It's got to be. It's going to be somewhere. We don't need to worry. It's going to be somewhere. Where do we find... How did you feel about that conversation about the darkness retreat, Dylan? Spending between 21 days in complete darkness, no phone, no nothing. How did you feel about that?
6: I can imagine myself in that. And
5: oh, can you?
6: Yeah, I mean, imagine you can't see anything for that amount of time.
5: Right.
6: You know, it must be a bit, you know...
5: Disorienting.
6: I don't think it's an easy thing to do.
5: I think it's probably very, very difficult. I should have maybe asked this. I don't feel like it's the kind of thing that you just wake up one day and go, "I'm going to do that." I feel like you're probably the type of person who's already in some sort of, you know, like maybe you're a regular meditator or maybe you've got some sort of practice or something.
6: Definitely doing cold plunges, that sort of thing.
5: Living in that sort of a routine.
6: Yes.
5: I do that a lot. Cultivating a long beard.
6: That seems very specific.
5: I know, it does, doesn't it? Listen, no shade here. I think it sounds great. I just don't know that I would immediately... As she was talking, I felt a bit anxious. And I don't know. I think it's something that you work your way up to. I've done a couple of retreats in my life, a few retreats in my life, and I have found them enormously helpful. And one that I did... I did two writing retreats... with a friend of mine, Joby, in the UK, where we would go along to this Buddhist centre and do it. And there, it wasn't a silent... I have done a silent retreat, but this wasn't a silent retreat. But the idea was no sort of unnecessary talking. I mean, you could talk when you were kind of, you know, "Can you pass me the salt?" sort of thing. But it

0: wasn't chit chat and whatnot. And we would do sort of chanting in the morning, and then we would do writing in isolation. Then we'd kind of regroup and do group sessions around the writing. And then the afternoons were kind of ours to do what we like. And it was, we did two. One was in the, was quite close to where I grew up in Surrey. It's quite leafy and green. And then the other one we did in Scotland, Dána Chosha, if you want to go and Google that. And it was by this Scottish loch, and it was remarkable. And I would swim in the loch every morning, although that started freaking me out because of, you know, just stuff under the water. And then I would just go for long walks on my own. I'm actually someone who enjoys my own company enormously in that regard. I sense you are, Dylan, and I know that, Vicky, I sense you quite like, yeah. So walking for 4 hours on my own, not a problem. Absolutely love that. And that for me, the darkness thing in a contained space, I'm not sure. We need to get on. Gavin is waiting for us. It's 11 minutes past the 9 o'clock hour.
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0: Right, good. There we go. I can't see those, Vicky, unfortunately, so I'm going to need you to send those to me. I'm so sorry. Gavin, hello.
3: SJ, how are you this morning?
0: I'm all over the place, Gigi. I'll be honest with you.
3: Oh, well, talking about God being in the dark that long, I'm not surprised. I think that would be terrible.
0: I'm sure it works for some people. I'm not sure that I am some people.
3: No.
0: I don't know. No. I just feel, you know, as she said, it's not jail, and you're not in solitary confinement. She's encouraged us to see it as more of like kind of type space, but I don't know. No. I think there are other ways that I can get my spiritual jollies, and I don't think that it's in a dark room in four ways Johannesburg, essentially. I don't know, might be, could be. Right, let's crack on with you. And we find ourselves in France and Spain, and a number of people, several hundred thousand people, who have been forced to evacuate their homes.
3: Yes, I'm afraid the figure is edging up and up, and now it's approaching a third of a million people have been evacuated from parts of France and Spain. Yes, you heard me right. A third of a million. The figure is certainly over 300,000. And because of strong winds, these wildfires are really not under control in certain places. And so that figure seems very higher today. It is a massive set of wildfires. The big ones are in southwest France, towards the city of Bordeaux. And in Spain, there's a huge fire, which is not far outside Madrid, the capital. So it's really, really terrible. A further death, a man in his 70s found dead in his car by firefighters. I'm afraid there have been several people found dead in their cars trying to flee the fires and finding it really, really difficult. In France, they've mobilized the military to help with the response, but it's tinder dry, the grass and the woodland, and the slightest spark is setting things off. And then these strong winds are just fanning the flames so quickly. The army's being brought into France. They're clearing brush, creating fire breaks so that effectively the fire just can't go from tree to tree. But that's really, really tough, heavy work. And the city of Bordeaux across it, people are reporting they're just having to wear masks. There's such an acrid smell. Indeed, the final leg of the Tour de France taking place today has been shortened by roughly 40 kilometers so that security forces can be redeployed to the areas affected by the wildfires. Emmanuel Macron, French president, have an emergency meeting with ministers. 30 fires are raging across the country. It looks like in France, they've lost 98,000 hectares have been burnt. In Spain, 130,000 hectares of land have been burnt. I'm afraid the situation is really pretty poor, SJ. The EU Commission has sent 11 planes and helicopters to France and Spain to help with the firefighting. But gosh, this is the second year where these flames and the wildfires have been so bad. But a third of a million people upwards getting it is quite some figure.
0: Yeah, it really is. A manhunt is underway. This is after a

0: car drove into Berlin Pride. One person lost their life, 16 more were injured. What is behind this? What do we know about this one?
1: Well, we know that the police are hunting a man identified as Abdul B. That's in lines with the privacy laws in Germany. He is a 21-year-old man, slim build, but said to be dangerous. Some people are being told not to approach him. He is said to have Islamic associates and involved in Islamic activity, was one of the phrases I heard. And of course, you know, nothing wrong with that, but evidently they suspect him of doing much, much more than this. It is thought that this, I mean, as described as a car, it was sort of hybrid between a car and a van. The LGBTQ plus march in Berlin, the Pride March. Now, that is a hugely popular, it's one of Europe's biggest and most popular Pride marches, with tens of thousands of people flying across Europe to go to it, and hundreds of thousands, it was reported, in attendance. But just as it was getting going, it was cancelled. Big screens around the route saying evacuate the area immediately. It appears a white vehicle driven into the crowd, and then at least one, but possibly several people jumped out and started stabbing those at the march. Now, we do know one person has died, 16 are injured, and at least three are fighting for their lives in hospital. This happened at 10 p.m. at night, just as the march was really sort of getting going. Thousands of police have been deployed, helicopters have been deployed, and there are thermal images that have been used overnight trying to find this man. Obviously, an investigation continues. Police say the man was known to them, but wasn't, under arrest or on suspicion of anything at that time. But obviously, questions are going to be asked about this. And German Chancellor, the leader, Friedrich Merz, describing this an horrific act, saying to fully investigate this and the perpetrator will be punished.
0: The British government has said that it is ready 24/7 to defend itself. And this comes after Iran warned that UK military bases, which are being used by the US, are considered legitimate targets. How seriously, then, is the UK government taking Iran's warning? And has security been stepped up at these sites?
1: Yeah, very much so. They are taking them very seriously. So, a couple of months ago, there was frankly doubts about whether Iran had missiles capable of reaching, and certainly the UK. But there are reports that actually they've got these missiles that can go 4,000 kilometers. Now, that theoretically would mean that they could bomb the UK and certainly mainland Western Europe, if that is true. Certainly they have fired two ballistic missiles at the UK's Diego Garcia base. That's in the Indian Ocean. That is 3,600 kilometers away. So I think people are beginning to reframe their idea of how potent Iran's firepower is. Now, under our previous prime minister, but carried out under this prime minister, America can use its bases here in the UK for defensive actions against Iran. But of course, that's a very blurred line between what is defensive and what is offensive. Consequently, Iran is saying, you've been using these bases, particularly RAF Fairford in Gloucestershire, that is to the west of London, from which the Americans have been able to launch these flights. They are attack flights. They are not defensive flights. So after nearly 2 weeks of consecutive strikes at night against Iran by the US, the US now, UK very much being drawn into this, the UK Ministry of Defence not commenting on whether the base was used for the operations, but it would appear Iran is certain that they are. The UK now, I think, stepping up the base's security, the Americans stepping up the security at these bases. And of course, American personnel have been killed in the Gulf as Iran has tried to exact its revenge. And this situation carrying on a fairly sort of daily basis.
0: Remaining in the UK and to Manchester, UK police apologising after admitting that twice they seized mobile phones from the man who later carried out that deadly attack on a synagogue in Manchester. But they failed to examine those phones. How have police explained This apparently

0: current failure, and what has been the reaction from the victims' families and I suppose the broader public?
1: Well, astonishment and anger, I think, are the reactions. We don't know what was contained on the phones, but even the chief constable said that there was data on these devices that was, quote, substantial in respect of advancing an extremist mindset. So you'll remember back in October, I reported on the car and knife assault at the Heaton Park Synagogue in Manchester, where two Jewish men were killed. Now, at the time, the attacker, who was a 35-year-old and was shot dead by police who feared that he had a an explosive device strapped to him, it appeared that he was on bail for an alleged rape when he carried out that attack at the synagogue. And he had twice been arrested in the months building up to the attack and twice had mobile phones taken from him. But amazingly, the phones weren't actually analysed. And therefore, you know, the people are saying, well, you took the phones. He was a person of interest. He was, after all, on bail for alleged rape. Why did you not look at the phones? And the police seem to be completely at a loss as to why that happened. The chief constable has apologised. I think they're being asked for an ongoing investigation now as to the treatment of the man who was shot dead in the build-up to this attack. And it's just one of those things that I think the police have to stick their hands up and say, we made a mistake and we're really sorry. Whether it cost the lives of those two people, of course, we will never know. But not having that information was certainly a significant gap in their intel.
0: A widow of a police officer who was killed when he was dragged behind a getaway car has described the possibility of his killers being released as deplorable. And this comes as the new UK Prime Minister, Andy Burnham, plans to release some prisoners early in September. So why is he doing this then? And what have other reactions been, Gavin?
1: Well, so this is quite a complex story and I'll try and walk through it in a logical step. Basically, the UK prisons are near capacity. So to try and prevent what would be, you know, a backlog, which would mean the police couldn't actually arrest anyone because there's no space. To try and do that, they have decided to initiate a program of early release. And this was all cleared by MPs in the previous parliament under Sir Keir Starmer. And the basic release program is if you behave yourself in prison, then instead of having to serve half your term, which would be the early release, you could leave jail after a third of your term. And serious sexual and violent offenders could, instead of leaving after a third of their term, could be released after half their term. And this applies to all prisoners under what's called a fixed term sentence. That's where the judge actually says you will serve X years in prison. And I think the problem has been, SJ, lots of the public knew this early release scheme was underway. What they didn't appreciate was that it applied to all prisoners. That's, you know, sexual offenders, murderers, you know, all the rest of it.
0: Yeah.
1: So when it came apparent that two young men were going to be released

0: our prisons are still overcrowded. He's got to do something about it. And the question is, well, when is this review going to be complete? Because prison numbers are ticking up again into the over 90, 95% capacity level. And plenty of prison officers are saying these prisons are overcrowded and are powder kegs waiting to explode.
1: Yeah.
0: And if you don't lessen those things, then that's going to have a problem. And are there new prisons being built, SJ? There are, but they won't be ready in time.
1: You know what's interesting? We've an organisation has just been set up here, which is in part sort of funded by and supported by the UN, and it's the first organisation or agency made up of formerly incarcerated people, and they essentially these people. And we had one of the guys in studio a few weeks ago, and he has an extraordinary story. They set up this agency essentially as a consulting agency to government, policymakers, all that around this, to tackle things exactly like this, to tackle overcrowding in prisons, which is clearly a global problem because we've got the same situation here. And it's so interesting for me because I think sometimes purely academic, and I'm using that term quite broadly, approaches to things like overcrowding aren't working. To simply go, oh well, we've got too many, so we need to let a few out, isn't necessarily a suitable long-term solution. Anyway, just my two cents worth.
0: I'm on board with you there.
1: Yeah. Are we sitting on the edge of another transatlantic trade dispute? Because I gather that Donald Trump's not happy, and he says that the US is going to be investigating the EU. He's threatened new tariffs, and this comes after the EU regulators fined some major American tech companies over, well, it's this anti-competition law, isn't it?
0: Yes, it is. So the EU is basically saying that Google and others have squeezed out competitors to its services by promoting itself and making life difficult for its competitors. Now, of course, Google is denying this. So the EU fined Google $1 billion for operating in that way. And Donald Trump is furious. And writing, and I'll spare you which bits are in capital letters on Truth Social, which, of course, he owns. The United States of America, he says, is not a piggy bank for Europe, nor will we allow it to be. And he said the EU will pay, quote, a very big price over how it has treated Google, along with other tech companies from America, Apple, Meta and Amazon, which are also being investigated. Trump says the fines must be reversed, and said that he would initiate a trade investigation of the EU European Union while considering a substantial tariff. So here we go again. Trump last month threatened a 100% import tariff on a European country that introduces a digital services tax on American technology giants, despite many nations in Europe already doing so. And this idea of putting a tax on particularly Amazon, you know, the retailers here, the bricks and mortar, the retailers on our high street are having a torrid time. Our high streets are being hollowed out and people are pointing the finger at Amazon, and they're looking at how much tax Amazon is paying in comparison to how much tax our bricks and mortar retailers are paying. And they say, well, this is not a level playing field. How can this be right? And so consequently, the UK and others in Europe are looking at this, changing the tax laws, and the president is warning of big consequences if they go ahead.
1: Can you hear me, Gavin?
0: I can.
1: Okay, good.
0: I think it dropped for a second.
1: All right. European regulators have approved Paramount Skydance's $110 billion takeover of Warner Brothers Discovery, although there's still a legal hurdle to jump through stateside. If this deal goes ahead, what does this mean then for the future of streaming, I guess, and entertainment?
0: Well, it's going to be a very, very interesting thing. Nobody actually is 100% confident of what it'll mean. But the Writers Guild of America and indeed writers around Europe are very, very concerned about this. And they are opposing it because they say it'll threaten their jobs and wages. They've tried to put a stop to this. UK regulators saying that.

0: weighing up whether to intervene as well over concerns about local news, children's television, streaming competition. Paramount will benefit viewers, promising to release at least 30 movies in cinemas every year. That's current, it's double output. It's very complex. And the European Commission, though, has finally given a green light after Paramount agreed to end a major film distribution partnership with Universal Pictures in Europe. So Paramount will break off the deal within 13 months and cannot launch a similar venture for 10 years in return for European regulators clearing the way for Paramount Skydance takeover of Warner Bros. Discovery. So it is a mega merger. It is something that the European approval is only a little bit of because the deal remains on hold in America. The US Department of Justice said last month that it supported the merger, and a coalition of 12 US states last week filed a lawsuit to block the deal. So let's not get ahead of ourselves. This is still a long way. European nod, frankly, is a bit of a small cog in all of this. But I think maybe it'll play a bit of an influence in how the Americans react in their own courts.
1: Tax us more. That is not something I'm ever going to be saying, Gigi, in all honesty. But a bunch of the UK's wealthiest people, who include Richard Curtis, who either wrote or directed Notting Hill and Four Weddings and a Funeral, former footballer Gary Lineker, and I think some Scottish author who I'm afraid I'd never heard of. They are all part of a bunch of super wealthy people who have said to the UK government, tax us more, and it's going to massively benefit the broader UK. What's this? I mean, listen, I tell you what, a survey of South Africa's super rich in December supported the majority of people who were surveyed for that study supported the introduction of a 2% wealth increase here. And it sort of bucks this idea or challenges the perception that the wealthy oppose higher taxation. What can you tell us about this bunch of wealthy folk?
0: Yeah, so it's the same idea, a 2% tax on wealth over £10 million, or roughly 230 million South African rand, if my maths is right. The Patriotic Millionaires is the name of the group. And they are saying, look, we have a lot of money. We want to stay in the UK. We're patriotic. And we just think we should be paying a bit more tax to support those who are struggling or to support the government's aims. So there are 120 of them. And they wrote a very public letter saying this is what we think should happen. And I suppose that might put pressure onto others who are of that wealth to do the same. But SJ, the problem with this is one of the most vocal is Gary Lineker, the former England footballer,
1: yes.
0: Now the big sort of commentator.
1: I'm not mistaken.
0: The BBC.
1: Yeah, he's had a few dealings with the Inland Revenue, has he not?
0: Yes, he has. So two things that the reason people are a bit sick of this is because Gary Lineker appealed against the tax division here in the UK over a 100 million South African rand tax bill, and he won. Now, if he was that bothered about paying more tax, surely he just would have said, well, I won't bother to appeal or whatever.
1: Yeah.
0: Because the initial ruling said, no, you do owe this tax. It's very complicated the way it's all been set up. And of course, the other thing, the reason people are jumping up and down a bit here is because, well, good on Gary Lineker, good on the music producer Brian Eno, good on all these other Britons who are part of Patriotic Millionaires. Others are saying there is nothing to stop anyone in the UK sending the tax department more money than they owe. There is nothing. In fact, some people do it as an annual thing.
1: Yeah.
0: And then people are questioning, so why are they making this letter public? And why are they doing this in a very, very public way? And I'm afraid there are a few cynics out there, and I have
1: are
0: been called cynical in my own time, SJ, as you
1: sure,
0: know.
1: Yeah, indeed.
0: saying, is this about, look at me, do I deserve an OBE sort of thing, you know, as in a letter from the king saying you are becoming Lord Grey. I've always fancied Earl Grey myself. But I won't be giving my cash extra to the tax department as things stand, SJ, and I'm certainly not in that wealth bracket.

0: But it's an interesting one, as I said, and it really has split people. Some people are thinking, that's fantastic. Good old this person. Good old Gary Lineker.
1: Yeah.
0: And others are saying, if you want to pay tax, just pay it.
1: I get it, right? And I think somebody, some member of Parliament or government said, oh, you know, said exactly that. Oh, there's nothing stopping anybody from doing that. The point is, it would compel a certain group of people. It's not just going to be this 123 people or however many it is. It's not just that. It would be, I think that's the point, isn't it? Is that it becomes not a voluntary thing. It becomes part of taxation policy that if you, and I think that's the point. So I don't know if it's not just about an act of generosity. It's about this being a economically viable and smooth because of what it will reap for the rest of the country. But I'm with you. Now that you've mentioned the OBEs and whatnot, I actually thought Gary Lineker probably already had some sort of letters after his name, doesn't he? Nothing? Gary Lineker?
0: No, I'm not so sure at the time. People are quite surprising who do and don't. You think, haven't they been thought of before? But
1: no,
0: it's an interesting one that's immediately what people would spring to as an idea about why he would do it. But Gary Lineker, no, I don't think he does have any letters after his name, SJ.
1: All right. Okay, that's it. Gigi, thank you very much indeed. We will chat to you. I will be a whole year older by the time we chat next week, Gigi.
0: Oh, SJ, oh, sorry, I beg your pardon. He is an OBE already. Look at that. I've just, isn't that
1: marvelous? I knew it. I thought he must have something already.
0: Yeah.
1: He's got to have something already. All right, Gigi, have a fabulous week. We will chat next Sunday.
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3: Good morning, I'm Anthony Tesheda. The 34-match Women's Africa Cup of Nations will be kicking off today in Morocco. Nigeria head into it as favourites as the defending champs. The hosts, after finishing runners-up at the last two editions, are also one of the favourites. And of course, our Banyana Banyana, the 2022 winners, are strong contenders. Teams will be looking for at least the semi-finals in order to qualify directly for the 2027 FIFA World Cup out in Brazil. While record prize money is on the line, eventual winners will pocket $2 million. Opening match is set for 6 p.m. between Algeria and Senegal, followed by Morocco against Kenya. While Desiree Ellis and her Chargers only start Monday evening against Tanzania.
4: I think everybody next year has the same ambition, just to qualify for the World Cup first. And we obviously start with the first game against Tanzania. You know, we've always had very tight, so we're not going to underestimate the team. It's important that we get a good start to set the tone for the rest of the tournament. And, you know, after that, obviously, you know, the big mandate is to qualify for World Cup, and then we'll take it from there.
3: The third annual pre-season Toyota Cup kicks off at the Royal Bafokeng Sports Palace today. Curtain Raiser will have Amakhosi Legends against Jozi Masters, made up of retired professional players, while the main dish at 3 p.m. has Kaizer Chiefs taking on Scotland FC from Zimbabwe. Another busy day for Team SA in Glasgow at the Commonwealth Games. The netball will have the Proteas looking to continue their Pool A victories as they take on Tonga at 5 p.m. While in the pool, Peter Kutsia has two medals already and he's lining up in the 200-meter backstroke heats. For most decorated male athletes of the games, Chad Leclos this evening will line up in the men's 100-meter butterflies, while Amy Kayleen Corbett as well as Rebecca Meda are all in the women's 100-meter breaststroke final. The women's 100-meter backstroke will have Olivia Nell as well as Calvin Justice lining up in the men's 50-meter freestyle final. In rugby, round two of the Currie Cup has seen victories for the Lions, Griquas and the Cheetahs so far. Today, the Stormers will head to the Bowland Cavaliers. In Formula One, Lando Norris starts on pole, joined on the front row of the Hungarian Grand Prix with one Ferrari. That's Charles Leclerc. Lewis Hamilton demoted from P2 and handed a three-place grid penalty for impeding Oscar Piastri's McLaren, while championship leader Kimi Antonelli also handed the same penalty for failing to slow for yellow flags and now starts P7. Lights out and away we go at 3 p.m. And in cycling, if Tadej Pogacar can avoid a race-ending crash in the final stage to Paris, he'll claim a record Equal de France title. He holds a 6 minute and 26 second lead in the general classifications as he heads into stage 21. Anthony Tesheda, Eyewitness News Sport.
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7: Right, so just to throw forward to next week and what we've got coming up on the show, which I'm looking forward to enormously, not least because on Saturday, it'll be my birthday, so that's nice. So we're going to have Dr. Surgery with Dr. Charles. Bruce Benjamin's going to be in studio with us, talk stuff. And our profile guest, well, actually, we've kind of got a two for one, because we are having the gorgeous and delightful and beautiful and sensational and SAMA Award nominated Maxine Caesar in studio coming to chat to us. And I have it on fairly good authority that she's going to be bringing her husband, who goes by the name of Dalen. So they, the powerhouse couple, Caesar and Oliver, are going to be live in studio with us. And so, in light of that, I thought we'd play this.

0: Whenever I... Do you remember the 90s R&B artist Maya? Get a superstar. What do you mean?
1: I know that song.
0: So whenever stuff...
1: Hey, I was born in 98.
0: Whenever... I know, actually, in fairness, that's probably when that song came out. Whenever something pops up on my Instagram of her, I tag Maxine Caesar in it because she looks uncannily like her, which you'll see next week when she comes to studio to grace us with her beauty and vocals. SAMA Award nominated. 22nd of all. She's not going to be here, though. She's going to be in the UK supporting her good husband and doing her own thing. Anyway, we need to play other music, which is Top 5 Motown. It was on this day in 1968 that the Jackson 5 signed their first contract with Motown, which is amazing. So here is your playlist for this Sunday.

0: brings us to the end of the show, and that was your Sunday playlist. Dylan, what was that? Because I can't remember. Is this Martha and the Vandellas?
1: Motown.
0: No. Oh, this is the Supremes.
1: Yeah, this is the Supremes. You and can't then? Hurry that. Then it was Papa Was a Rolling Stone, The Temptations, Stevie Wonder, Sir Duke, Smokey Robinson and The Miracles, The Track of My Tears. And first, we started off with Martha Reeves and the Vandellas.
0: Wasted behind that. Wasted on those buttons. Next week, it's going to be a big one. It is for me anyway. 46 years old. Can you believe it? We're going to have fun times next Saturday. But between now and then, stay safe. Look after yourselves. Be healthy. Be happy. Goodbye.

0: This is EWN.
1: Good morning, I'm Aurélie Kalinga. Police have made a breakthrough in the murder investigation of a DA candidate councillor with the arrest of the alleged mastermind. Sinovuyo Jokwe was shot in last month while returning from a voter registration drive. The DA claimed she was subjected to extortion and forced to pay 10,000 rand for security or 1,500 rand a month. Quinton Chala has more.
2: A 37-year-old suspect was arrested in Parklands last night in connection with Sinovuyo Jokwe's murder. Jokwe was followed and killed by two armed men after allegedly refusing to continue paying protection.

0: collection fees. Western Cape Police spokesperson Andre Trout said the suspect had been identified but had gone on the run.
1: The 37-year-old suspect was apprehended on Saturday 25 July during a joint operation by serious and violent crime detectives and the SAP Special Task Force after he allegedly been evading arrest.
0: Police seized the vehicle linked to the crime and 7 cell phones during the raid. Quintrim Gyala, Eyewitness News, Cape Town.
2: A manhunt has been launched for gunmen linked to a triple murder at Cape Town. 3 men were attacked when 2 armed men opened fire on a house in Site B on Friday, police spokesperson Andre Trout.
1: According to preliminary reports, 2 unidentified armed suspects entered the property, proceeded to a structure at the back of the premises and opened fire on the victims before fleeing the scene in a white Hyundai vehicle. The motive for the attack is yet to be established.
2: More than 25,000 people have flooded the streets of Johannesburg today in a massive unified bid to reclaim the inner city for urban renewal in the 702 Jozi My Jozi Walk the Talk. The 5, 8 and 15 kilometer walkers are now all on the road, filling the streets with a carnival atmosphere. The city's gone all out with beautiful art installations at every kilometer mark to keep walkers motivated. Law enforcement officials have been deployed along the streets, redirecting traffic to ensure safety. This excited participant says she's attending for the good vibes.
3: Very excited. I'm well stretched and I'm here for the vibes, supporting my friends.
2: Meanwhile, this first-time Walk the Talk participant says she's excited to be taking part.
4: We want to experience what it's like, you know, for this is my first one. My mom's been here before, my family's been here before. So for me, I want to know the excitement. I want to see what people speak about because everyone is so excited.
2: The event is set to continue well into the afternoon as participants make their way back to the Ellis Park Stadium for food and live entertainment. Western Cape Police and the Higher Education and Training Department have launched a campus community safety forum at West Coast TVET College. The initiative aims to strengthen partnerships between police, tertiary institutions and communities to create safer campuses. Police say the next phase of the long-term campus safety initiative will take place at the University of Mpumalanga's Mbombela campus next week. Students are being urged to crime and help combat gender-based violence, theft and substance abuse. Here's the police's Amanda van Wyk.
5: A campus is more than a place to study. It is where friendships are built, careers begin and futures take shape. Safety is therefore essential. While SAPS carries the constitutional duty to protect, true crime prevention requires collaboration. This firm embodies that spirit.
2: And Iranian officials say they've made progress in talks with Oman over the management of the Strait of Hormuz. Officials are meeting in Tehran following weeks of renewed U.S. military strikes aimed at ending Iranian control of the critical oil and gas waterway. Iran says discussions focused on operational mechanisms for safe shipping transit while respecting the sovereignty of both bordering states. The diplomatic push coincides with reports that U.S. President Donald Trump has halted a 14th night of planned airstrikes to allow Omani mediators to negotiate arrangement. Tehran confirmed no new U.S. attacks in the last 48 hours. Gauteng's fine with highs between 19 and 20 degrees. Cape Town's also fine, becoming partly cloudy with a southeasterly wind and a high of 21 degrees. The top story in EWN this hour, police have made a breakthrough in the murder investigation of a DA candidate councillor with the arrest of the alleged mastermind.
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8: Good morning. My name is Aaron Schrimling. I present the SAFTA award-winning lifestyle TV show Elders. 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I have the pleasure of compiling this week's Sunday shout-out, only on Cape Talk. I am dedicating the next hour to my wonderful wife, Catherine Robertson. Today is her birthday, and she is the most amazing wife and mother of our identical twin.

0: The following song is by one of my wife Catherine's favorite artists, a super inspiring woman, and one of the best-selling artists of all time. The song's title sums up exactly how I feel about my wife, because she's still the one.
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3: If you have just tuned in, you are listening to Sunday Shout Out on Cape Talk. Now it's time for a local hit by one of South Africa's most loved and celebrated artists. My wife Catherine also enjoys his music. I often have to sing to her when I travel for work, and she loves the blue, blue sky. So this song is very fitting. I'm talking about Cruel, Crazy, Beautiful World.

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1: Cape Talk. The next song is one of my wife Katerine's favorite Bruce Springsteen hits. We were very fortunate to see Bruce Springsteen perform this timeless classic live in Italy back in 2023, also at the time of her birthday. So this always brings back very fond memories of a happy wife. And you know what they say, happy wife, happy life. So here's Dancing in the Dark.

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1: Thank you for joining me in the past hour as I dedicated the songs to my wife, Catherine Robertson, on her birthday. 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

0: This is N.
1: Good morning, I'm Aurélie Kalinga. Police have made a breakthrough in the murder investigation of DA candidate councillor Sinovuyo Djokwe with the arrest of the alleged mastermind. Djokwe was shot dead in Dunoon last month while returning from a voter registration drive. The DA claimed she was subjected to extortion and forced to pay 10,000 rand for security. Quinton Mchala has more.
2: A 37-year-old suspect was arrested in Parklands last night in connection with Sinovuyo Djokwe's murder. Djokwe was followed and killed by two armed men after allegedly refusing to continue paying protection fees. Western Cape Police spokesperson Andre Trout had been identified but had gone on the run.
3: The 37-year-old suspect was apprehended on Saturday 25 July during a joint operation by serious and violent crime detectives and the SAP Special Task Force of DA allegedly being a

0: Your arrest.
1: Police seized a vehicle linked to the crime and 7 cell phones during the raid. Quintrim Gyala, Eyewitness News, Cape Town.
2: A manhunt's been launched for gunmen linked to a triple murder in Khayelitsha in Cape Town. 3 men were attacked on Friday when 2 armed men opened fire on a house in Site B. Police spokesperson Andre Trout.
0: According to preliminary reports, 2 unidentified armed suspects entered the property, proceeded to a structure at the back of the premises and opened fire on the victims being in a white Hyundai vehicle. The motive for the attack is yet to be established.
2: More than 25,000 people have flooded the streets of Johannesburg today in a massive unified bid to reclaim the inner city in the 702 Jozi Majozi Walk the Talk. The 5, 8 and 15 kilometer walkers are now all on the road, filling the streets with a carnival atmosphere. Ndozo Kumalo is there and filed this report.
3: The energy here is absolutely incredible. The inner city completely buzzing right now with videos of thousands of excited walkers. The city has gone all out this year. There are beautiful art installations at every single kilometer mark to keep everyone motivated. Law enforcement officials are deployed along the streets managing the crowds and redirecting traffic. The society participants say she's here for good vibes.
4: I'm feeling very, very excited. I'm well stretched and I'm here for the vibes, supporting my friends.
3: Meanwhile, this first-time Walk the Talk participant says she's excited to be here as well.
5: We want to experience what it's like, you know, for this is my first one. My mom's been here before, my family's been here before. So for me, I want to know the excitement. I want to see what people speak about because everyone is so excited.
3: The event is set to continue well into the afternoon as participants make their way back to Ellis Park Stadium for food and live entertainment. Ndokozo Kumalo, Eyewitness News, Johannesburg.
2: Western Cape Police and the Higher Education and Training Department have launched a campus community safety forum at West Coast TVS. The initiative aims to strengthen partnerships between police, tertiary institutions and communities to create safer campuses. Police say the next phase of the long-term campus safety initiative will take place at the University of Mpumalanga's Bombela campus next week. Students are being urged to report crime and help combat gender-based violence, theft and substance abuse. Here's the police's Amanda van Wyk.
6: A campus is more than a place to study. It is where friendships are built, careers begin and futures take shape. Safety is therefore essential. While SAPS carries the constitutional duty to protect, true crime prevention requires collaboration. This firm embodies that spirit.
2: And Japan has recorded its 5th consecutive cruelly hot day this weekend. Yes, crossed the 40-degree mark, triggering a heatwave warning. Since the start of the heatwave, government has recorded at least 14 heatstroke deaths and more than 11,000 people have sought emergency assistance for heat-related illness. Meanwhile, thousands have crowded into emergency shelters in France and Spain after wildfires drove more than 300,000 people to flee their homes and holiday accommodation. The blazes have destroyed houses, displaced people on a massive scale, and triggered one of the largest peacetime civilian evacuation operations, with major fires still burning in both countries. Gauteng's fine, with highs between 19 and 20 degrees. Cape Town's also fine, becoming partly cloudy with a southeasterly wind and a high of 21 degrees. Top story in EWN this hour. Police have made a breakthrough in the murder investigation of DA candidate councillor Sinovuyo Jokwe with the arrest of the alleged mastermind.
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10: It is 5 minutes after 11. A very, very good morning to you. Welcome to the show that is called Just the Hits on this 26th day of July 2020. My name is Abongi Lenzele, and here on 567 on the AM frequency, DSTV channel 885, streaming live on primemediaplus.com, we're taking a drive. We're going on a one-of-a-kind musical journey down memory lane. We're playing the best to come out of the 80s, the 90s, and up until now, all with the idea of creating a feel-good factor for you and hopefully placing you into the weekend mode. As we continue with the show, though, I do want to remind you that from time to time, you need to check in By that I mean on 072 5-

0800 567 1567. You can send a message. Could be a text, it could be a voice note. And we talk about sweet. We talk about the weather. We talk about what your plans are for this Sunday. We talk about what you're looking forward to during the course of the week. And talking about Sundaying, I'm hoping you're going to Sunday very nicely. As we continue with the show, maybe just to set the scenery, because the music is going to tell the tale. We got a beautiful day out in Cape Town. Clear blue skies, the sort of day that allows you to Sunday.

It is Style Council with You're the Best Thing, 19 after 11, and they're not lying, by the way. You guys are the best thing. You guys are the best thing. It's always good to sit during the course of the week going through the trials and tribulations I go through, the stresses, the work targets, the deliverings, the children, the everything, and also the good things, wonderful things like my wife, all of those things. But then you always think, sudden coming between 11 and 3. Oh, yeah, it's happening. Good company, good conversations, and just good all round banter. 20 after 11, you are on 567 on the AM frequency. My name is Abungile Ganzele Nzele. Wonderful to have you on board on this show. By the way, yesterday I took my car and the wife's car to the car wash. You know, And look, no, it's almost like something I do every 2 weeks, or if I can, once a month. But if there's time, I'll try and make sure that I take the cars through. I remember back in the days when car washes were just a house on the side of the street, and then someone just goes, yeah, maybe $10. I'll wash your car for you because I just need money for cigarettes. Now, these are businesses. These are fully fledged business, and there's lines and lines and lines of people wanting to wash their cars. The work is beautiful. I was just sitting there gobsmacked and just admiring at how something starts small and then goes to be so big and become another tier for South African business. I just found myself wondering, do other countries, and I know you guys are well-traveled, what other countries have similar concepts in terms of car washes? Look, you get the normal car washes at garages and stuff. But have you ever traveled to another country where they've got serious business in car washes like South Africa? What's that? 072-5671.

0: Kaifa Semenya, Without You All. Look, if you ever want to do yourself a favor, Mamala Itambulu and Kaifa Semenya, if you ever want to get, if you want to just do a Sunday sort of vibe, sort of thing. So I like searching for CDs now. Those out there that still have them. CDs that will do the best of. You know, I've got the best of Kaifa Semenya, the best of Mama Letambula. I've got the best of, what's this, the Manhattan. There's a whole lot of best of that I've got. If you want to do yourself, start doing that. The likes of Kaifa Semenya. You know, and sometimes, as we've talked about before, you don't need to understand the lyrics. Yo, you do, you want to, but the music, the melody, and all put together says something. Yeah? It says something. It's like the Rockets. Okay, I'm losing focus. It's the music. Don't mind me. Don't pay me two minds. 35 after 11, 25 before 12, depending on how you like your time. You're listening to Just This. We're talking about music and how it makes us feel, but also we're talking about car washes. I was asking, you know, South African car washes are booming right now. Maybe let me ask this. Have you ever taken your car to the car wash? What's your experience been like? But I just want to find out, if you well traveled, what other countries have a similar concept in terms of car washes? I know that in other countries they'll have the car wash at the garage where it's a self-service, where you just come in and you do it yourself. But in South Africa it's an experience, it's a vibe. Yesterday I was having fat conversations with strangers and we were talking like we knew each other from yesteryear. And of course, there were a couple of beverages that were finished. Yes, my wife was with, so I wasn't doing the zoom-zooming. Yeah? So I was doing more the talking. But what's your experience been like with car washes in another country? Just as a matter of interest. 072-567-1567. We are Sundaying. Sundaying means doing whatever it is you like to do on a Sunday, but you do that while you listen to Just the Hits.
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2: I can buy

It's Sunday music, Christina Perry with Human. And, you know, yesterday we were reading some lyrics from songs, and today we're only going to continue with that because it's one of those songs where you sing with it and you get to bellow out the music, the melody, and then you think to the lyrics. The lyrics are saying, but I am only human, and I bleed when I fall down, and I crash and I break down. Your word, knives in my heart, you build me up and then I fall apart because I'm only human.

And it's one of those, it sounds poetic, but it talks to who we are. We're just, I'm me, you, you. We've got our best days. We've got our worst days. We've got days where we could fight giants and Goliath, and then we've got days where the wind is too strong. There's nothing we can do about that. It is just the way of life, and I suppose in my own way, it is just once again acknowledging the power of music, the power that is allowing us to take this one-of-a-kind musical journey down memory lane, the power that allows us to allow our heads of our souls to sort of meet at whatever that horizon is, at that point where it all makes sense for you. And I'm hoping that you're getting it because of the music that we're playing. 7 minutes before we get to the top of the hour. Lovely to have you on board. 0725671567. Do say hi. My name is Abongile Kanzelenzele.

It can only be PJ Powers with Jabulani. Rejoice, be happy. Jylle moet lag man asseblief. I'll see you just after the news.

0: This is EWN.
1: Good afternoon, I'm Aurélie Kalinga. The Border Management Authority says the long queues of freight trucks at the Beitbridge port of entry are due to congestion on the Zimbabwean side of the border and not delays in South Africa. Zimbabwean authorities have cited limited parking space, abnormal load vehicles occupying parking bays, and slower cargo processing by clearing agents for the backlog. BMA spokesperson Meme Mokgotsi says they're working with Zimbabwean officials to ease congestion at the border.
2: Actively engaging its counterparts in Zimbabwe to identify and implement measures that will expedite the movement of trucks and alleviate the congestion. The BMA appreciates the patience and cooperation of transport operators, truck companies and motorists, and will continue to provide updates as the situation develops.
1: The KwaZulu-Natal Transport Department has impounded 11 trucks during an intelligence-led operation in Pietermaritzburg. Officials discovered worn-out tyres, fraudulent roadworthy certificates, missing transport permits and overloaded cargo in this morning's operation. Provincial spokesperson

0: Ndabe Zinhle Sibiya says the department will continue cracking down on illegal and unsafe tires.
1: These tires, which are no longer used, have found a market here. They are not only hazardous and unsafe for use, but they are also not designed for our road networks. We remind freight companies and motorists that all tires for use on passenger and commercial vehicles, including trailers, must conform to the South African Bureau of Standards compulsory specifications for road safety.
0: A man is expected to appear in the Cape Town Magistrates Court tomorrow in connection with the murder and extortion of DA candidate councillor Sinovuyo Jokwe. The 37-year-old suspect was arrested in Parklands, Cape Town yesterday. Jokwe was shot dead while returning from a voter registration activity last month. Police spokesperson Andre Trout says they seized a vehicle linked to the crime and seven cell phones during the raid.
2: 7-year-old suspect was apprehended on Saturday, 25 July, during a joint operation by serious and violent crime detectives and the SAP Special Task Force of DA, allegedly been evading arrest.
0: More than 25,000 people have flooded the streets of Johannesburg today for the 702 Jozi My Jozi Walk the Talk in a massive unified bid to reclaim the inner city. The 5, 8 and 15 kilometer walkers are all on the road, filling the streets with a festive atmosphere. Ndozo Khumalo is there and files this report.
3: The energy here is absolutely incredible. The inner city completely buzzing right now with videos of thousands of excited walkers. The city has gone all out this year. There are beautiful art installations at every single kilometer mark to keep everyone moving. Law enforcement officials are deployed along the streets, managing the crowds and redirecting traffic to ensure safety. This excited participant says she's here for good vibes.
4: I'm feeling very, very excited. I'm well stretched and I'm here for the vibes, supporting my friends.
3: Meanwhile, this first-time Walk the Talk participant says she's excited to be here as well.
4: We want to experience what it's like, you know, for this is my first one. My mom's been here before, my family's been here before. So for me, I want to know the excitement. I want to see what people speak about because everyone is so excited.
3: The event is set to continue well into the afternoon as participants make their way back to Ellis Park Stadium for food and live entertainment. Ndokozo Khumalo, Eyewitness News, Johannesburg.
0: And Iranian officials say they've made progress in ban over the management of the Strait of Hormuz. Officials are meeting in Tehran following weeks of renewed U.S. military strikes aimed at ending Iranian control of the critical oil and gas waterway. Iran says discussions focused on operational mechanisms for safe shipping transit while respecting the sovereignty of both bordering states. The diplomatic push coincides with reports that U.S. President Donald Trump has halted a 14th night of planned airstrikes to allow Omani mediators to negotiate a new arrangement. Gauteng's fine today with highs between 19 and 20 degrees. Cape Town's also fine, becoming partly cloudy with a southeasterly wind and a high of 21 degrees. The top story in EWN this hour, the Border Management Authority says the long queues at the Bight Bridge border port of entry are due to congestion on the Zimbabwean side of the border and not delays in South Africa.
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6: Siyawela, we are crossing over. I really tried. I thought that would have been the right one for Afrikaans. 6 minutes after 12, we are turning things around from morning to the afternoon. Allow me then to say good afternoon, Cape Talk. Second hour of this show where we take a one-of-a-kind musical journey down memory lane. I'm talking about playing the best music to come out of the 80s, the 90s, up until now. And it's called Just the Hits. Tell them all that if they want to be part of this show, where it's good conversations, good people, and good, just good all-round music, they can do so by tuning in on 567 on the AM frequency on DSTV channel 885. 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My name is Abongile Zelenzele, saluting you as the captain on this voyage, and I'm looking forward to hearing from you on the WhatsApp line. The number 0725671567. It is where you and I get to have conversations. We talk about whatever it is that you

would like to talk about. Maybe it's the music that you're enjoying. Maybe you want to talk about the beautiful day outside City Centre Cape Town. Maybe you want to talk about the traffic on your side of the world. Either way, all goes in there. In the meantime, I can promise you that the lineup for this hour, as was with the first hour, is absolutely delicious. It is scrumptious. If you don't believe me, have a listen.

0: Duran Duran, Ordinary World, 21 after 12. Good afternoon. Coming in on the WhatsApp line, 072-567-1567. Shane says, good afternoon, Abs. Having a lovely Sunday. Thank you for the music. Also, where about in Cape Town are you? Well, we are in Greenpoint. Yeah, Greenpoint. Cindy Center, Cape Town, Greenpoint. So with our sister station, that is KFM, all in the same building out here. Would love to hear from you. What, you want to come visit? 072-567-1567. Let's talk.
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Oh, it's not a bad thing if you are singing along and maybe breaking people's eardrums. 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Madonna with True Blue, taking us to 23 minutes before we get to the top of the hour. 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

0: out. 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Wabungile Ganzelenzele, that is my name. On this 26th day of July of 2026, at this time, I just want to say hello to you. 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

0: It is Wandi Le saying, we all have each other. Mm-hmm. And we do. Abongile Kanzelenzele playing you just the hits. Would love to hear from you at home, how your day is going, what you're up to, and with whom, as we continue to play some brilliant music coming to you from our live studio here in Greenpoint. It is a Sunday. It is the 26th day July. Imagine that. Time certainly is flying. How are you? What part of the world are you in? Do tell me.
1: Just the hits with Abongile Nzele Nzele on Cape Talk.

Osric, Amy Jones and JM, I Want to Know. That's how we're going to be finishing this hour. Do not go away, the music continues here, because coming up in the next hour, we play you six in a row as we celebrate your birthday and we celebrate your anniversary. But we're going to be playing the game Movie Sundays. So still lots and lots of fun to be had, many are conversations to be had, and of course, many are music to be listened to. We're playing just the hits here on Game Talk, where we take a one-of-a-kind musical journey down memory lane. On 072-567-1567. It is where I'm waiting. I'm hoping to hear from you. Send a voice note, send a text message. Either way, you're going to be heard. It's what it's all about. It's about you, good music, and good company. See you just after this Eyewitness News.

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0: This is EWN.
1: Good afternoon, I'm Jotuzelo Nenen. The special investment

0: investigating unit has scored another victory in its fight against corruption after securing a court order to freeze two luxury properties belonging to former PRASA Group CEO Lucky Montana. The SIU says its investigation linked the properties to proceeds from PRASA's controversial 5.6 billion rand security and train station upgrade contract awarded to Siyangena Technologies in 2012. The assets include a 13.5 million rand home in Hellingham, Johannesburg, and a 2.25 million rand property in Waterkloof, Pretoria. The court ordered from selling, transferring, leasing, or otherwise dealing with the properties while the SIU's civil case continues. The special tribunal has set the matter down for the 11th of August when it will decide whether the preservation order should be made final. SIU spokesperson Selby Makgoto.
1: The SIU's investigation found that Mr. Montana's legitimate income could not account for the purchase of either property, now subjected to a preservation order. The investigations found that the two properties were acquired through a series of linked transactions involving Precise Trade and Invest and other companies through irregular means.
0: The Gauteng Transport Department has stepped up efforts to restore signal intersections across the province, with repair work already underway at several major routes in Johannesburg and Ekurhuleni. The department says the program also includes enhanced security measures to curb cable theft and vandalism, which continue to damage critical road infrastructure. Department spokesperson Lesiba Mpia is urging motorists and communities to report vandalism and any suspicious activity, warning that attacks on traffic signals disrupt traffic flow and put road users at risk.
2: Work to rebuild vandalized intersections will include added safety features and secure components such as strengthened controller boxes, underground chambers, secure bollards around poles, as well as CCTV with built-in intelligence analytics. These works are seen as critical in the restoration program to improve safety and facilitate mobility in critical intersections in and around Gauteng.
0: Johannesburg residents taking part in this year's 702 Josie My Josie Walk the Talk say they hope and wish for a safer Johannesburg. Thousands have gathered for a fun walk today in a massive unified bid to reclaim the inner city. The 5, 8 and 15 kilometer walkers are all on the road, filling the streets with a festive atmosphere. The city has gone all out with art installations at every kilometer mark to keep participants motivated. Walker Nkaheng Mutlong says although Joburg is a state now, it is better than what it was a few years ago.
3: I think from where it was around 7 years ago, I think now it's a little bit better. I haven't walked to this side of town because I'm in Main Street in Towers, so I haven't walked on this side. But I'm fascinated of what I'm seeing, as much as there's still that thing of security nyana, but I think we're getting there.
0: The KwaZulu-Natal Transport Department has impounded 11 trucks during an intelligence-led operation in Pietermaritzburg. Officials discovered worn-out tires, fraudulent roadworthiness certificates, missing transport permits, and overloaded cargo in this morning's operation. Spokesperson Ndabezi Ntlesibiya says the department will continue cracking down on illegal and unsafe tires.
4: These tires, which are no longer used in other countries, have found a market here. They are not only hazardous and unsafe for use, but they are also not designed for our road networks. We remind freight companies and motorists that all tires for use on passenger and commercial vehicles, including trailers, must conform to the South African Bureau of Standards compulsory specifications for road safety.
0: And in Germany, police have launched a massive manhunt after identifying a 21-year-old man, Abdul B, as the main suspect in a deadly attack at a Berlin Pride event. Authorities say a woman was killed and at least 16 others injured when a vehicle was driven into crowds in Tiergarten Park yesterday. Several people were also reportedly stabbed during the attack. Police say the suspect has known links to Islamist circles, but no arrests have been made. A white vehicle believed to have been used in the attack remains

0: inside a police cordon as forensic teams continue to examine the scene. And in your weather, Gauteng is fine with highs between 19 and 20 degrees. Cape Town is also fine, becoming partly cloudy with a southeasterly wind and a high of 21 degrees. The top story in Eyewitness News this hour, the Special Investigating Unit has scored another victory in its fight against corruption after sought order to freeze two luxury properties belonging to former Prasa Group CEO Lucky Montana.
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2: A very good afternoon. I'm Tato Mulato. It's a monumental day for women's football. WAFCON 2026 kicks off in Morocco this evening with Algeria taking on Senegal before host Morocco face Kenya in the opening day's action. There's a record $2 million up for grabs after CAF president Patrice Motsepe doubled the winner's prize money ahead of the tournament.
3: We've increased the prize money by 900%. When I became president, the winner of the women's competition got 200,000. And then we got it to 1 million. Now they get 2 million.
2: Banyana Banyana, on the other hand, begin their campaign on Monday when they face Tanzania in their opening Group C clash. That game kicks off at 7 p.m. at the same time as the PSL Awards. Back home, the Toyota Cup sees the Glamour Boys, Kaizer Chiefs, fine-tuning their preparations for the new Betway Premiership season, this at the Royal Bafokeng Sports Palace in Rustenburg. The day's action got underway at 12 noon with Kaizer Chiefs legends taking on Jozi Masters in the curtain raisers. The first half saw no goals, but second half is underway right now. Perhaps that will be different. The main event, though, that's the one that sold over 30,000 tickets, and it kicks off at 2:30. Amakhosi are champions, Scotland FC. In rugby, only one game in the Currie Cup today, with the Stormers looking to make it 2 wins from 2 games when they travel to Boerland Stadium at 3 p.m. Boerland have handed former Stormers proper Alistair Vermaak his debut against his old team, while experienced scrum half Louis Schreider and captain Turlo Marsh will lead the charge in Wellington. Meanwhile, a perfect day in a glorious setting is how Budapest has been described ahead of the Hungarian Grand Prix. Lights out at 3 p.m. Orlando Norris starts on pole for the first time this season.
4: I think the fact of that we're still as quick as Ferrari, like I put my money on Ferrari before the weekend started. They have been insanely quick this weekend, but come qualifying, like we just seem to take a bit more of a step forward, and I felt very in Q1 and Q2. I certainly knew it was possible, like I had the good confidence that I could go out and get pole today, so that's been a very good feeling.
2: Alongside, Lando was supposed to be Ferrari's Lewis Hamilton, but he was handed a 3-place penalty grid for impending Oscar Piastri. Same for championship leader Kimi Antonelli, who also dropped by 3 places after a yellow flag infringement. That now means that Ferrari's Charles Leclerc will be alongside Lando Norris in the front row, with Oscar Piastri and Max Verstappen both looking to challenge from behind. Tato Mulato, Eyewitness News Sport.
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6: It is 11 minutes after 1. Good afternoon. Welcome to the third hour of the show that is called Just the Hits on Cape Talk. That you're enjoying the day. My name is Abongi Lenzele. Coming up next, we're celebrating your birthday. We're celebrating your anniversary because on the number that is 072-567-1567, it is where you are going to wish a loved one a happy birthday. Maybe wish them a happy anniversary. Maybe tell us what you're celebrating or what you celebrated during the course of the week. Either way, happy birthday to you, happy anniversary, happy whatever it is that you are celebrating. It's time for us then to celebrate with 6 songs in a row. After that, we're playing the game Movie Sundays.

0: 35 after 1, if you like, or 25 minutes before we get to this. Hoping that you are happy, hoping that you are celebrating, hoping that you're having a beautiful time. That was the end to your 6 in a row as we celebrate whatever it is that you are celebrating today. Played you the likes of Ken Skylike, Aha, Paul Peterson, Jennifer Hudson, Jonah Jansen, Johansson, and Carly Simon kicking off your 6 in a row. Talking about that, I just wanted to find out, what are you celebrating today? Are you celebrating anything? Ray coming in on the WhatsApp line saying, yeah, you know, the music is so smooth or soothing. Takes me far away to an island, please. Oh, yeah. I was hoping that's the plan, that you will be taken on a musical journey. Valerie says, Sabungila, I'm celebrating every day. Talking about some small, I just can't read that message right now, but celebrations are celebrations and we honor them. Thank you so very much for your many messages. We continue with the music. Did I introduce myself, by the way? Obungile Ganzelenzele, playing just the hits here on Game Talk. It's time for us to play the game, Movie Sundays. I wanted to find out from you at home, what is... Oh, in fact, this is how. And I feel as though I'm reminding you, which I'm not reminding you. The rules are simple as this. I'm going to play you a short clip. You need to tell me from what movie, TV series, or soapy it's coming from. Have a listen to this.
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Oh, come on. Just imagine it is a Sunday afternoon. You're sitting with your friends. A braai or boitjie is going on. The fire smells crisp because it's a beautiful day outside. Your friends are all sitting down and then that banger comes on. Sankomota, now or never. Uputile matoho. You folks are watching others work while you are sitting in the corner waiting for it to come to you. Ow! I'm hoping you can see I'm trying to breathe. You can imagine what was happening in studio. Let's focus. Let's re-energize. 7 minutes before we get to the top of the hour. 53 after one, if you like. Playing you just.

0: the hits. I played you this.
1: You go. Where shall I go? What shall I do?
2: Frankly, my dear, I don't give a damn.
0: I wanted to find out from you, from what movie, TV series, or soapy is that from? On 072-567-1567 says, Gone with the Wind. Ray Abrahams also says, Gone with the Wind. It is also Jade coming in with Gone with the Wind. Kyle saying, Gone with the Wind. Yes, indeed. From the film from 1939 with the likes of Scarlett O'Hara and Rhett Butler. Gone with the Wind is the name of the movie. Well done for playing along. Coming up next, we're going to be looking for the warm-up round in the next hour and then the brain teaser. Thank you for playing along.
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0: This is Kiaza June and Black Heidi saying they can only be good, taking us to the top of the hour. Coming up next, we're warming up for the brain teaser.
1: Kiaz, yeah. You really cooked here, my boy.
2: Thanks.
1: How

0: This is EWN.
1: Good afternoon, I'm Duthuzelo Nene. The Special Investigating Unit has obtained a court order to freeze former PRASA Group CEO Lucky Montana's properties linked to a 5.6 billion rand IT tender. The assets include a 13.5 million rand home in Hellingham, Johannesburg, and a 2.25 million rand Waterkloof, Pretoria. The SIU says its investigation linked the properties to proceeds from PRASA's controversial 5.6 billion rand security and train station upgrade contract awarded to Siangena Technologies in 2012. The court bars Montana from selling, transferring, leasing, or otherwise dealing with the properties while the SIU's civil case continues. The special tribunal has set the matter down for the 11th of August when it will decide whether the preservation order should be made final. SIU spokesperson Selby Makgoto.
2: The SIU's investigation found that Mr. Montana's legitimate income could not account for the purchase of either property, now subject to an order. The investigations found that the two properties were acquired through a series of linked transactions involving Precise Trade and Invest and other companies through irregular means.
1: The DA has welcomed the arrest of a suspect in the killing of its candidate, Councillor Sinovuyo Tyokwe. Tyokwe was shot dead by two men in Dunoon last month on her way home from a voter registration drive in the area. The DA claimed she was subjected to extortion and forced to pay 10,000 rand for security. Quintin Mjala has more.
3: Police say a 37-year-old suspect was arrested in Parklands, Cape Town last night in connection with Sinovuyo Tyokwe's murder. Tyokwe was followed and killed by two armed men after allegedly refusing to continue pace. DA Cape Town Metro Chairperson JP Smith welcomed the arrest, saying it marks an important step towards justice for Tyokwe's loved ones and the community of Dunoon, where she was a ward councillor candidate.
4: We urge the National Prosecuting Authority to build a watertight case to ensure successful prosecution. We acknowledge that many residents in our communities are living in fear of extortion every day due to inadequacies in the criminal justice system.
3: Smith has reiterated the city's call to expand the capabilities of the Metro Police to include crime detection. Quintum Gala, Eyewitness News, Cape Town.
1: The Border Management Authority says the long queues of freight trucks at the Beitbridge port of entry are due to congestion on the Zimbabwean side of the border and not delays in South Africa. Zimbabweans have cited limited parking space, abnormal load vehicles occupying parking bays, and slower cargo processing by clearing agents for the backlog. BMA spokesperson Meme Mkhutsi says they are working with Zimbabwean officials to ease congestion at the border.
5: The BMA is actively engaging its counterparts in Zimbabwe to identify and implement measures that will expedite the movement of trucks and alleviate the congestion. The BMA appreciates the patience and cooperation of transport operators, truck companies, and motorists, and will continue to provide updates as the situation develops.
1: In Germany, police have

0: Launched a massive manhunt after identifying a 21-year-old man, Abdul B, as the main suspect at a Berlin Pride event. Authorities say a woman was killed and at least 16 other people were injured when a vehicle was driven into crowds. Yesterday, several people were also reportedly stabbed during the attack. Police say the suspect has known links to Islamist circles, but no arrests have been made. In your weather, Gauteng is fine with highs between 19 and 20 degrees. Cape Town is also fine, becoming partly cloudy with a southeasterly wind and a high of 21 degrees. The top story in Eyewitness News this hour, the Special Investigating Unit has obtained a court order to freeze former PRASA Group CEO Lucky Montana's properties linked to a 5 billion rand IT tender.
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2: A very good afternoon. I'm Tato Moloto. We start with breaking news. Malaysia will host the Bahrain Grand Prix from the 2nd to the 4th of October 2026. This afternoon, though, it's light out and away we go in the Hungarian Grand Prix at 3. Lando Norris starting on pole position for the first time this season. For Lewis Hamilton, he starts on P5 after being handed a three-place penalty grid, which he did not take well yesterday.
3: I mean, yesterday was difficult. I, you know, forgive me for my attitude after the race, because I had done such a great session, and then I got a call right at the last minute. So to then know I was going to get a penalty was tough to swallow. But it is what it is. You move forwards, and I'll give it absolutely everything I can for the team today.
2: For championship leader Kimi Antonelli, he also has the same fate, dropping three places after a yellow flag infringement. He now starts on P7. On the continent, women's football takes center stage tonight as WAFCON 2026 gets underway in Morocco. Algeria facing Senegal before host Morocco take on Kenya tonight at 10. For Banyana Banyana, they get their shot at continental glory on Monday when they face Tanzania in their opening Group C clash. Here's coach Desiree Ellis.
4: I think everybody that's here has the same ambition, just to qualify for the World Cup first. Obviously start with the first game against Tanzania. You know, we've always had very tight games against them, so we're not going to underestimate the team. It's important that we get a good start to set the tone for the rest of the tournament. And, you know, after that, obviously, you know, the big mandate is to qualify for World Cup, and then we'll take it from there.
2: Meanwhile, at the Royal Bafokeng Sports Palace, around 30,000 fans are expected for the third edition of the Toyota Cup as Kaizer Chiefs wrap up their preparation for the brand new Betway Premiership season. It's Kaizer Chiefs' final major preseason test before the new campaign, with the new signings expected to get their run out in front of a packed crowd. This game is set to kick off in less than an hour. Also happening in an hour's time is the only Curry Cup game for the day. Stormers wanting to stay unbeaten when they travel to Boer BPM. Boer Lions have also handed former Stormers prop Alistair Vermaak his debut against his old team. Finally, after 2 days in Glasgow for the Commonwealth Games, South Africa have recorded 2 gold medals, 1 silver and 3 bronze. Tato Mloto, Eyewitness News Sport.
1: The soundtrack to your weekend. 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
5: 7 minutes after 2, that is your time. Welcome to the last hour of the show that is called Just the Hits with me, Abungile Kanzelenzele. It's a show where on 072-567-1567, you are able to share your thoughts and also play along to the warm-up round. And the warm-up round for today is I want to know the name of this place. This place, it is where you'll find one of the most famous ghosts that is called the Lady in Grey. A sad-faced woman who wanders around this place at night. Some claim that you can hear her and other ghosts walking around. So apparently they prefer to walk outside, not inside this place, to avoid seeing the source of those footsteps. So many people don't like to go inside. What is the name of this place where you find the ghost of the Lady in Grey? The place is in Cape Town, by the way. You know what? 072-567-1567.

I wonder when that is. Coldplay playing you some beautiful music, or rather, hoping that you're enjoying each and every moment of the show. Abongile Kanzelenzele playing you some beautiful music, hoping that you're loving the show. As we continue with the music, feel free to give me a shout on 072-567-1567, because this is where you and I are going to be conversing. I want to find out from you if you can give me the name of this place, because this is where you will find the ghost. The ghost. Ooh. You will find one of the most famous ghosts, the lady in grey, a sad-faced woman who wanders around this place at night. Some claim that you can hear ghosts walking around, so many people will want to always be outside of their place. What is the name of this place? 072-567-1567.

Paul Carrack, the song is called Eyes of Blue, hoping that you are enjoying the show. Abongile Gonzalez Nzele playing your hits. You are on Cape Talk. I wanted to find out from you, what is the name of this place where you will find one of the most famous ghosts, the Lady in Grey, a sad-faced woman apparently who wanders around.

0: politicians playing such dirty games. And this is the lowest level of government that is closer to the people. But it sounds so very far away. On the other hand, the Constitution talks about human rights and dignity. I wish we could have some TPEX and get all the copies of the Constitution and TPEX that, because that is ambiguity.
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2: And join the conversation.
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0: not ours, your brain teaser, one goes to you today.
1: 34 after 2. Okay, I hear that. By the way, the brain teaser today comes courtesy of my 12-year-old. Yep. One of those once again. And I was like, you know what? Seeing as I'm miserable on my own because I didn't get it right, I must push it through to you. Abongile Kanzelenzele, that is my name, playing you just a hit here on Game Talk. Wonderful to have you on board. Hoping that you're enjoying every minute of this show. And talking about the show, the brain teaser, this is how the rules work. I'm going to give you the brain teaser for the day. You will then come back to me on the WhatsApp line with what you think is the correct answer to the brain teaser. If the majority of the messages are correct, you win. If the majority of the messages are incorrect, I win. If there is no answer, it means you do not know the brain teaser. Therefore, I win by default. Are we good? And if there's a draw, by the way, status quo remains. Yesterday, after giving me a drubbing, means you will continue to be queens and kings of Riddleland. Make sense? Take this however you will. But yes, this is a brain teaser from a 12-year-old. What room do ghosts avoid? I mustn't laugh. I'm giving you a hint. What room do ghosts avoid? 072-567-1567.
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0: The Kiffness Find a Way. We're playing the Brain Teaser. 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And what room do ghosts avoid? What room do ghosts avoid? 0721 567.
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And he's gonna show you how it's done. What you gonna do, Curtis?

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The one who knows how to cook curry.

Jonathan Butler, I'm on my knees. It was live 10 minutes before we get to the top of the hour. It's time for me to give you an answer to the brain teaser for the day. What room do ghosts avoid? Can I get the messages, please? Drum roll. If it's your first time on the show today, don't worry. The madness is part of what we do. My name is Abungi Lenzelenzele. We play the brain teaser around about this time. The answers are in. What is the last message that I have here with me? It is Ronald Sobotka, 072-567-156. That is where I was looking for your answer. What room do ghosts avoid? Mike says, come on, Abs. It must be the living room. Wendy says, Wendy and Charles here from sunny Scotland. The answer is a living room. Thanks for a wonderful show. Thank you for tuning in. Ray Abraham saying also it's the living room. Trevor saying, okay, I'll read Trevor's message later on. Graham saying you're looking for the living room. Melikaya says, hi, Spider, you're looking for a living room. This one, ooh, nice pictures from Trevor. I said there's a nice couple there. Phil says, hi, Abs. Ghosts are most likely to stay away from their living room. David Marcus saying the living room because they're dead. Ronald Sobotka says it's a mortuary, saying we gave you a hiding yesterday. Yes, yes, yes, yes. But will it be the case today? Thank you for your messages. What room do ghosts avoid? Music, please. Yes. The king returns. The answer that I was looking for is the living room. So once again, another hiding. Thank you for playing along. Thank you for being who you are. This message comes from Trevor. Trevor says, I have, thank you for playing Coldplay. Can you please play me something? An Indian ghost says boo and all. Okay, I hear that. Something by Josh Groban, you ask? You shall receive.

0: It is Mark Belling and TK with World in Your Hands. That's how we're going to be finishing the show. Thank you so very much for tuning in today. Do not go away. The music continues here on Cape Talk. From my side, though, Abungile Ganzelenzele, I have taken a knee once again. Congratulations to you, the queens and kings of Riddleland. And I hope to see you again next weekend when we battle it out. Do stay blessed, Cape Talk. I'll see you next weekend. Have a lovely one.
1: This is EWN.
2: Good afternoon, I'm Duduzelo Nene. Government says it is intensifying its crackdown on illegal migration and cross-border crime, with more than 68,000 foreign nationals processed for repatriation since June. At a media briefing in Pretoria today, Justice Minister Mamoloko Kubai says joint operations involving the police, the Border Management Authority, Home Affairs and the Hawks have targeted illegal border crossings, human trafficking, frauds and labor exploitation. Puleng Make has more.
3: Minister Kubai says the operations have resulted in 354 migration-related cases being registered, with 69 more people being arrested during an operation in Jeffreys Bay last weekend. Kubai says the dedicated migration courts have already been finalized, with more than 28,000 immigration-related cases, most of them involving deportations.
4: Of these cases, 46% were for Gauteng, constituting 13,312 cases, while KwaZulu-Natal had 4,973, the majority from the Durban Central through our dedicated courts.
3: She adds that government is now working to establish a dedicated migration court at the O.R. Tambo International Airport to processing of such cases. Puleng Make, Eyewitness News.
2: Private security officer Christian Shepherd will face cross-examination tomorrow in the trial of alleged crime boss Vusumuzi Cat Matlala. Matlala and four others face a combined 25 charges, including attempted murder. Last week, Shepherd identified one of the accused, Musa Kekana, as a key player. Kekana was arrested after Vereeniging engineer Amar Swart was killed in a hail of bullets in a case of mistaken identity in 2024. Tumakazo Leshoro reports.
5: Shepherd told the Johannesburg High Court he watched as police surrounded a Mercedes-Benz V-Class, ordering its occupants to get out before detaining them on the ground. Identified one of the accused, Musa Kekana, as the driver of that Mercedes-Benz. He says on the day of the arrest, he had been tasked by police to conduct surveillance on suspects who were being sought in connection with the murder of Vereeniging engineer Aman Swart. Shepherd distinctly remembers Kekana, who at the time was wearing a long-sleeved mustard shirt, complaining he was ill, saying he had recently been discharged from hospital.
6: I remember he was complaining that he's sick and he recently came out of hospital, and I believe he had a cough on him, like a phlegm cough. From the driver I went to identify the second occupant, who identified himself as Michael Pule Tao.
5: Kekana, Diego Mabusela, Michael Pule Tao, and Katiso Molefe were arrested and are facing murder charges in a relating to Swart's killing. Even though Matlala has not been charged with Swart's murder, police were able to link the firearms found during Kekana's arrest to the attempted murder cases he and others are now charged with. Dimakatso Leshoro, Eyewitness News.
2: Walkers from the Jersey My Jersey Walk the Talk are slowly making their way to the finishing line. Over 25,000 people participated for this walk through the city of Johannesburg. Some shared with EWN that they hope the city reclaims its former glory and safety is restored. As the finish line was drawing close, a walker shared that this walk was something they needed to do for their health.
7: I mean, I just feel revived. It's a reminder that I need to start taking care of myself.
8: Yeah.
2: Meanwhile, another complained of being tired from the walk.
7: I can't anymore. Someone call the ambulance.
2: Thousands of people have

0: been forced to flee their homes as firefighters battle massive wildfires near the French city of Bordeaux. Authorities say around 55,000 residents were evacuated overnight from villages south of the city in the Gironde region, famous for its vineyards. The fires are part of a wider wildfire crisis across Europe, with FEIN together evacuating more than 330,000 people over the past week. France has been the hardest hit, with about 42,000 hectares destroyed in one of the country's largest forest fires since World War II. More than 220,000 people have been evacuated in southwestern France alone. In your weather, Gauteng is fine with highs between 19 and 20 degrees. Cape Town is also fine, becoming partly cloudy with a southeasterly wind and a high of 21 degrees. The top story in Eyewitness News this hour: government says it is intensifying its crackdown on illegal migration and cross-border crime, with more than 68,000 foreign nationals processed for repatriation since June.
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2: A very good afternoon. I'm Tato Mulato. It's kickoff time at the newly refurbished Royal Bafokeng Palace in Rustenburg, where Knowledge Musona and Kamma Biliat will face their former side Kaizer Chiefs in the Toyota Cup. Here's Musona speaking on facing his former side.
3: As for me, it's a great honor. It feels good to be back. This was my first home outside Zim. I'm so grateful to Kaizer Chiefs because they gave me the platform when I was young.
2: Musona will be seen. That's the side that will test just how prepared the Glamour Boys are for next week's brand new Betway Premiership season. For the ladies, their focus is on that 33 million rand cash prize up for grabs. This in the 2026 Women's African Cup of Nations. Algeria facing Senegal at 7, while host Morocco take on Kenya at 10. For Banyana Banyana coach Desiree Alice, she's well aware of just how hungry nations are that compete in this 2026 WAFCON.
4: You know, it's not just a WAFCON, and I think when you look at the countries that are here and the countries that didn't make it, you know, it tells you how big it is, how huge it is. You know, just to mention two debutants, Cabo Verde and Malawi. When you look at that, it shows how serious people are taking this tournament.
2: You're going to have to decide if you are watching Banyana or the PSL Awards tomorrow evening, because as the ref blows the first half at 7 o'clock, that's the same time that the PSL Awards will be taking place. In Budapest, it's lights out and away we go in the Hungarian Grand Prix. Lando Norris started on pole, but not for long, because Oscar Piastri overtook him, sitting at P1 right now. Norris on P3. Max Verstappen, who are set to start at P6, is already at P3 right now after Lewis Hamilton was handed that 3 penalty grid. Hamilton sitting on 4th. Charles Leclerc, his teammate, who started on P2, already on P5. Over to Boerland Stadium, where the only game in the Currie Cup just kicked off. The Stormers wants to stay unbeaten when they face Boerland. Finally, if you missed it, the Sabelo Ndwendwe was crowned the new IBO All-Africa Featherweight Champion following a split decision win over Lindo Kuzwayo. So, Eyewitness News Sport.
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1: Good afternoon, I'm Duduzelo Nene. The Good Party has criticized the DA for its use of the City of Cape Town's council chamber for a political party meeting. But the DA says yesterday's meeting was not unusual and that all political parties could use the council facilities. Quintin Mkyala has more.
2: Good councillor Sandra Dixon says the council chamber is meant for official business, yet many council meetings are being held online. She argues this creates a contradiction with the DA enjoying physical access to the chamber while opposition parties are kept out.
3: The council chamber is not the DA's private conference facility. It is the official meeting place of Cape Town's elected council and belongs to the people of Cape Town.
2: But the DA criticism, saying it had paid the full venue hire fee and followed the city's booking procedure. It also pointed out that the Good Party has previously hired the facility for its own events. Quintin Mkyala, Eyewitness News, Cape Town.
1: A man is expected to appear in the Cape Town Magistrates Court tomorrow in connection with the murder and extortion of DA candidate councillor Sinovuyo Jokwe. The 37-year-old suspect was arrested in Parklands yesterday. Jokwe was shot dead while returning from voter registration activities last month. Police spokesperson Andre Trout says they seized a vehicle linked to the crime and 7 cell phones during the raid.
4: The 37-year-old suspect was apprehended on Saturday 25 July during a joint operation by SARS and the SAP Special Task Force of DA, allegedly been evading arrest.
1: The Gauteng Transport Department has intensified efforts to repair and restore traffic signal intersections across the province, with work already underway at several major routes in Johannesburg and Ekurhuleni. The department says the restoration program includes stronger security measures to combat cable theft and vandalism. Departmental spokesperson Lesiba Mpia says is appealing to motorists and communities to report vandalism and suspicious activity, warning that damage to road infrastructure disrupts traffic flow.
5: Work to rebuild vandalized intersections will include added safety features and secure, such as strengthened controller boxes, underground chambers, secure bollards around poles, as well as CCTV cameras with built-in intelligence analytics. These works are seen as critical in the restoration program to improve safety and facilitate mobility in critical intersections in and around Gauteng.
1: Thousands of people have been forced to flee their homes as firefighters battle massive wildfires near the French city of Bordeaux. Authorities say around 55,000 residents were evacuated overnight from villages south of the city, famous for its vineyards. The fires are part of a wider wildfire crisis across Europe, with France and Spain together evacuating more than 330,000 past week. France has been the hardest hit, with about 42,000 hectares destroyed in one of the country's largest forest fires since World War II. More than 220,000 people have been evacuated in southwestern France alone. Weather-wise, Gauteng is fine with highs between 19 and 20 degrees. Cape Town is also fine, becoming partly cloudy with a southeasterly wind and a high of 21 degrees. The top story in Eyewitness News this hour, the Good Party has criticized the DA for its use of the City of Cape Town's council chamber for a party political meeting.
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6: A very good afternoon. I'm Tato Moloto. Mfundo Vilakazi gave Amakhosi fans something to be excited about at the Royal Bafokeng Palace in Rustenburg. Kaizer Chiefs are up against Zimbabwean giant Scotland FC in the Toyota Cup. Vilakazi scoring within 17 minutes of the first half to give the Glamour Boys a 1-0 lead at half time. For the ladies, the race for African glory begins today with a record 33 million.

0: Rand awaiting the champions of the 2026 Women's African Cup of Nations in Morocco. Algeria facing Senegal at 7 p.m. South African time before host Morocco take on Kenya at 10. This in the opening fixtures of the extended 16-team tour. For Banyana Banyana coach Desiree Alice, she knows there's no room for complacency with the quality and competition across Africa counting and continuing to grow ahead of their Group C opener against Tanzania happening on Monday evening.
1: I think everybody that's here has the same ambition, just to qualify for the World Cup first. And we obviously start with the first game against Tanzania. You know, we've always had very tight games against them, so we're not going to underestimate a team. It's important that we get a good start to set the tone for the rest of the tournament. And, you know, after that, obviously, you know, the big mandate is to qualify for World Cup, and then we'll take it from there.
0: Over to Budapest, we are in lap 44 of 17, the Hungarian Grand Prix. Lap 25 saw the two McLarens fighting for a win. Oscar Piastri was on P1 at some point. Lando Norris just behind him, 4 seconds clear of third. And things have changed though now. Kimi Antonelli sitting on P1, Lando Norris just behind him. Oscar Piastri now on P3. Verstappen was very desperate for some points there. At some point in lap 38, he was at P3, but now all the way down to P5. And if you're wondering where the Ferrari is for Lewis Hamilton, he is sitting on P4. Over to Borland Stadium, where the home side have been dominant in the first 40 minutes of the game. This against the Stormers. It's the only Currie Cup game of the day. Borland ended the first half leading the Stormers 13 points to 3. Finally, Zimbabwe are 17 for 4 after 10 overs and needing another 116 runs to beat India. This in their third T20 international. Tato Moloto, Eyewitness News Sport.
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0: This is EWN.
1: Good afternoon, I'm Duthuzelo Nene. The Special Investigating Unit has moved to secure millions of rands' worth of assets allegedly linked to corruption at PRASA. The Special Tribunal has granted a preservation order, freezing two luxury properties belonging to former PRASA Group CEO Lucky Montana. The SIU says the 13.5

0: million rand Johannesburg home and a 2.25 million rand property in Pretoria were allegedly bought with proceeds from PRASA's controversial 5.6 billion rand security and station upgrade contract awarded to Siyangena Technologies in 2012. The order prevents Montana from selling, transferring or otherwise dealing with the properties while the civil case continues, SIU spokesperson Selby Mahoto.
1: The SIU is investigating PRASA in terms of proclamations R153 of 2024, which authorizes investigations into allegations of maladministration and corruption relating to PRASA's affairs between the 1st of January 2010 and 16th of February 2024.
0: Government says it is intensifying its crackdown on illegal migration and cross-border crime, with more than 68,000 foreign nationals processed for repatriation since June. At a media briefing in Pretoria earlier today, Justice Minister Mamoloko Kubayi says joint operations involving the police, the Border Management Authority, Home Affairs and the Hawks have targeted illegal border crossings, human trafficking, fraudulent documents and labor exploitation. Puleng Maake has more.
2: Minister Kubayi says the operations have resulted in 354 migration-related cases being registered, with 69 more people being arrested during an operation in Jeffreys Bay, Cairns. Kubayi says the dedicated migration courts have already been finalized, with more than 28,000 immigration-related cases, most of them involving deportations.
3: Of these cases, 46% were for Gauteng, constituting 13,312 cases, while KwaZulu-Natal had 4,973, the majority from the Durban Central through our dedicated courts.
2: She adds that government is now working to establish a dedicated migration court at the OR Tambo International Airport to fast-track the processing of such cases. Puleng Maake, Eyewitness News.
0: Meanwhile, the Border Management Authority says the long queues of freight trucks at the Beit Bridge port of entry are due to congestion on the Zimbabwean side of the border, not delays in South Africa. Zimbabwean authorities have cited limited parking space, abnormal load vehicles occupying parking bays, and slower cargo processing by clearing agents for the backlog. BMA spokesperson Meme Mohotsi says they are working with Zimbabwean officials to ease congestion at the border.
4: The BMA is actively engaging its counterparts in Zimbabwe to identify and implement measures that will expedite the movement of trucks and alleviate the congestion. The BMA appreciates the patience and cooperation of transport operators, truck companies and motorists, and will continue to provide updates as the situation develops.
0: A man has died after a boat capsized at the Kowi River mouth in Port Alfred today. The RI says the boat overturned while apparently trying to exit the river mouth into the sea. An adult man was pulled from the water, but despite extensive resuscitation efforts, he was declared dead at the scene. His adult grandson from Gauteng survived the ordeal and is recovering under medical care. NSRI spokesperson Craig Lambinan.
5: The body of the deceased man has been taken into the care of police and government health forensic pathology services. Police have opened an inquest docket. Condolences are conveyed to family and friends of the deceased man.
0: Japan has recorded its fifth consecutive cruelly hot day this weekend. Yesterday, thermometers across the island nation again crossed the 40 degrees Celsius mark, a heat wave warning in 41 of Japan's 47 prefectures. Since the start of the heat wave, more than 11,000 people across the country have sought emergency assistance for heat-related illness, while government has recorded at least 14 heat stroke deaths. And on that note, let's take a look at your weather. Gauteng can expect clear skies on Monday. Johannesburg dropping to overnight lows of 5 degrees, peaking at 20. Pretoria a low of 5 and a high of 23. Vereeniging 4 and 21. Cape Town is partly cloudy with a light southeasterly breeze at a low of 12 and a high of 17. The top story in Eyewitness News this hour, the Special Investigating Unit has moved to secure millions of

0: rands worth of allegedly linked to corruption at PRASA.
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2: A very good afternoon. I'm Tato Moloto. The Stormers had no fun at Boland Stadium this afternoon. Only 3 points they recorded on the scoreboard against a very dominant Boland side, who have now won both their Currie Cup games. 41 points it was that Boland recorded. As for the Stormers, they now have to wait till the 1st of August to redeem themselves when they meet the Sharks in Cape Town. Meanwhile, the Royal Bafokeng Palace in Rustenburg today got to set the scene for Kaizer Chiefs fans as to just how far their team have come this season. Today, the Glamour Boys faced the Scotland FC in a game they won by one unanswered goal at full time, this to be crowned Toyota Cup champions. Next week, the brand new season of the Betway Premiership starts, and Amakhosi face newly promoted Kruger United. On the continent, it's a monumental day for women's football. WAFCON 2026 kicks off in Morocco this evening. Algeria taking on Senegal at 7, before host Morocco face Kenya in the opening day's action at 10. There's a record $2 million up for grabs after CAF president Patrice Motsepe doubled the winner's prize money ahead of the tournament.
3: We've increased the prize money by 900%. Last year, when I became president, the winner of the women's competition got 200,000. And then we got it to 1 million. Now they get 2 million.
2: For Banyana Banyana coach Desiree Ellis' side must be at their best when they open their Group C campaign against Tanzania on Monday.
4: You know, it's not just a WAFCON, and I think when you look at the countries that are here and the countries that didn't make it, you know, it tells you how big it is, how huge it is. You know, just to mention two debutants, Cabo Verde and Malawi. When you look at that, it shows how serious people are taking this tournament.
2: And it's up to you at 7 p.m. on Monday whether you are catching this Banyana game or watching the PSL Awards. Over in Budapest, the Hungary Grand Prix saw McLaren's Lando Norris claim his second consecutive victory, this at the Hungarian Grand Prix. For Max Verstappen, he comes home in second place, just behind youngster Kimi Antonelli, who took the final podium finish. As far as Lewis Hamilton is concerned, he's not catching a break. He's got another 5-second penalty for speeding in the penalty. Netball, Malawi bouncing back from their loss to South Africa with a 64-48 victory, this over Ireland in Pool A of the Commonwealth Games. Tato Moloto, Eyewitness News Sport.
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They say the point is not to sweat. But I tell you, there was a lot of sweating happening today. But the music is going to take care of that. It's the music of Pops Mohammed. We know him as the Minister of Music. This is a man who has over 5 decades preserved, evolved, and globalized traditional African sounds, fusing them with jazz and Kwela music. And this is Kalamazoo 2, an album that came up in 1999. It is Jazz and Beyond on 702 and Cape Talk with me, Notemba. Welcome aboard. Yes, all of you who were with me, and thousands and thousands, and I think over 30,000 702 lenders who were doing the walk the talk today. Sibabizile bonke ne, beza bonke, and we loved every minute of it. I tell you, my bones and muscles are aching, and if yours are too, hey, the music is going to do it for you. Welcome aboard. We got a great show in store for you, of course, to ease you into the evening. As usual, we have our regular features, which is that old soul versus new sound battle. Yes, you're going to be part of that. Not to mention our guests today. We have two fabulous guests in the conversation between Mimi and Doom Charlie. Fascinating. Usually, together they represent something quite rare in South African jazz. There is a marriage of artistry, of education, composition, production, family life, all of that. We get to talk about it here on Jazz and Beyond. But you have to be part of the show too. 072-702-1702. That's the WhatsApp number for your messages and your voice notes. And of course, 072-567-1567 if you're listening out in Cape Town on Cape Talk. Welcome. And I know I see you, Farai, already on board and looking forward to a great show. Samuel Riki, I see you as well. He's marking the register. Auntie C is already here, says congrats for all that participated in the Walk the Talk. Where were you, Auntie C? We see you. We see you. You didn't come. You didn't come. So if you did walk the talk, let us know how you're feeling right now. How do you want Jazz and Beyond just to see, you know, soothe those aches and pains? Listen, we've got it locked down for you right up till 7 o'clock. We got it with some music, Angus Hardcastle. You remember him? He was here on Jazz and Beyond. This is the bassist who, on this particular track, it has a tight push and pull relationship with complex drum patterns of his album called Lines. Angus Hardcastle with BK.

Those are the amazing sounds of Angus Hardcastle, Mean Bassist, actually mentored by the likes of Spencer Mbadu and Carlos Mombeli. Just love how, because, you know, there's that modern neo-soul and some fat grooves. Beautiful melodic lines. Absolutely amazing. The track is called BK. The album is called Lines. And you're hearing it on Jazz and Beyond. So yes. Walk the talkers. Where are you? Are you still walking at this time? We left this morning, guys. Stop it now. I'm joking. Everyone is home safe. We had such a great time on the walks. And hello to everybody.

who greeted me, and we took pictures, and everybody, we love 702 lenders for being part of the Babize Bonke 702 Walk the Talk. And of course, we are easing the aches and pains today with the music. Here's a perfect track. It dropped on Friday. It is the latest from Brentford Marsalis Quartet with Diane Reeves. The album is called Dedicated to You. And this is Diane Reeves paying tribute to John Coltrane with Brentford Marsalis. They say it's wonderful.

0: I tell you, if you don't have a copy of this album by Begging Seleku, Hashem, we don't know what you want. Asazu Funani. This is the album that came out in 1985. It's called Star CD. The incredible thing about this album is that it's just showcasing this multi-instrumentalist, this genius, Becky. He's playing both the piano and the tenor saxophone on this track. It's called LA Soul Train Blues. And of course, he's got an incredible trio he's playing with. Charlie Hayden is on the double bass, and Billy Higgins is on the drums. Beautiful album by Begging Seleku, Star CD. We played you some Brentford Marsalis Quartet featuring Diane Reeves before that. They say it's wonderful. It's a single that dropped on Friday. The album is coming out, I think, in October, a little later on. There'll be some singles dropping along the way. The album is called Dedicated to You. It is Jazz and Beyond on 702. Where you come for the jazz, you stay for a good time with me, Notember. And your time to be part of the show, Woots, and find out, do you belong to the old souls or are you loving the new sounds? Where we have one song, two versions, a more classic kind of song to a newer version, and then you vote and tell me between the two, same song, which do you love? Coming up next here on Jazz and Beyond on 702 and Cape Talk.
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7: 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And of course, it is that time when we find out whether you are an old soul or a new sound. And in fact, the two songs we're playing today are two very different versions from the original. And the question is, because they're both reimagined, we'll find out from you, which reimagination are you loving better? The song we're talking about is Miles Davis' a track called Old Blues, which originally came out on the Kind of Blue back in 1959. But then as so many musicians decided, they love the song so much, they're going to rework it. In fact, the latest rework of this album also dedicated paying tribute to Miles Davis in this year, he would have been 100, is by Nicholas Payton and Butcher Brown. Nicholas Payton, as we know, is an amazing trumpeter. Butcher Brown, of course, an amazing drummer who does things to the song. And the other version we're going to hear is going to come from a Cameroonian drummer and composer, Brice Wassey. And of course, this is featured on his album, Shrine Dance, which came out in 19. And he did things to this song. He's got this rhythms that are complex, that are fusion jazz and rim and all these African, West African percussion rhythms and contemporary avant-garde jazz that come with this song, Old Blues. So let's first hear from Brice Wassey from back in 1997 of the album called Shrine Dance, how his drumming brilliance did to Old Blues. And then we'll hear the Nicholas Payton and Butcher Brown's version, which dropped on Friday.

Old Blues, Briss Wassey, and his version of that Miles Davis, reworked by this Cameroonian drummer and composer. He plays the drums, he plays the percussions, he does the overall arrangement, and then he has people like Byron Wallen on the trumpet, Noel Ekwabi.

0: on the acoustic bass, Jean-Jacques Lang on the alto saxophone, Don Dia Devine on piano, Aito Morera does some additional percussions on the album called Shrine Dance, taking us back to 1997. And of course, the number is 0727002 for your votes. Did you love this 1997 reworked, reimagined, and rearranged version of Miles Davis's old blues done the worst African way? Or maybe you're going to love the latest version, which comes out of an album paying tribute to Miles Davis by Nicholas Payton, who has teamed up with Butcher Brown. And they also, two of them, reimagined this old blues from an album that dropped on Friday. Yes, this past Friday, the brand new album has dropped. And this is how Nicholas Payton and Butcher Brown think they can pay tribute to Miles Davis with their version of old blues. So, with votes on 072-567-1567 if you're listening on Cape Talk, and if you're listening on 702 here on Jazz and Beyond, it's 072-702-1702. So you can vote with your voice notes or vote with your message, or you can go to the Facebook page Jazz and Beyond with Notemba and vote over there, or maybe on X, Notemba UJX, that's the handle, you can vote there. Here is Nicholas Payton and Butcher Brown and their latest reimagination of old blues.
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0: Good afternoon, Otemba. Oh, the original is the one, Roger Randberg.
1: Hi, Otemba. This is Gifting Nkosi, extension for Snake Park in Soweto. Oh, both songs are very, very, very fine. I wanted to vote the first one before I listen to Nicholas Payton. Oh, this new version, it's so nice. It's so nice. I'm loving it. I'm loving it.
2: Hey, you're loving everything. You're loving it. I love that you're loving everything. And of course, you're voting between Brice Wassey's version of Old Blues, which took place in 1987 on his album Shrine Dance, the West African percussion infused and

0: drum-infused version of Miles Davis's Old Blues. And of course, there also the reimagined version by Nicholas Payton, the trumpeter, and Butcher Brown, who have a tribute album to Miles Davis and John Coltrane called Old Blues, which this particular track dropped this Friday. I got Vuyani Ngobo saying, I'm voting for Nicholas Payton. Dade Magwaza is voting for Nicholas Payton. We've got Wellington Pike says, Dagwood Fresh Produce, certainly a new version. Okay, that means Nicholas Payton. And then we have Ramokotsa Silas Yellow. He was just signing for the register. Vusi Kumalo says the second track is something else. I'm voting for it. Azania or Farai, should I say, is also loving the Nicholas Payton version. Yes, Ramakotata says the second version. Samuel Ricky says the new version. Nicholas Payton, ooh, Nicholas Payton is doing the things, ne? You are loving the Nicholas Payton. Who else do we have? There's a voice note there from Auntie C, who's voting.
1: September, I will go for the second one. I love the first one, but no, I love the second one. It really makes a person's feet to itch for jiving. No, the second one is for me. Thank you.
0: Auntie C, and then Khotso Steven is also voting. Khotso, what's your vote?
2: Good evening, Sis Notemba. This is Khotso Steven speaking. This time around, I go with Nicholas Payton. I think he does it much, much better for me. Thank you very much.
0: He does it.
2: Have a good night.
0: Yes, absolutely. Well, Nicholas Payton is taking it. It's also got a Fela Kuti kind of influence on the Nicholas Payton version of it. So I think the African reimagining of what is winning. It is Jazz and Beyond on 702 and Cape Talk, and taking us to EWN News at what time is it? Oh, it's going to be 6 o'clock. Here is a reimagined version of What You Won't Do for Love by Victor Wooten. And of course, you know when the bass is doing the melody of a song that you love, you've heard 1,000 times? Listen to this.

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1: Good evening, I'm Duduzelo Nene. The DA has welcomed the arrest of a suspect in the killing of its candidate councillor, Sinovuyo Jokwe. Jokwe was shot dead by two men in Danun last month on her way home from a voter registration drive in the area. The DA claimed that she was subjected to extortion and forced to pay 10,000 rand for security. Quintin Mkyala has more.
2: Police say a 37-year-old suspect was arrested in Parklands, Cape Town last night in connection with Sinovuyo Jokwe's murder. Jokwe was followed and killed by two armed men after leaving to continue paying the protection fees. DA Cape Town Metro Chairperson JP Smith welcomed the arrest, saying it marks an important step towards justice for Jokwe's loved ones and the community of Danun, where she was a ward councillor candidate.
3: We urge the National Prosecuting Authority to build a watertight case to ensure successful prosecution. We acknowledge that many residents in our communities are living in fear of extortion every day due to inadequacies in the criminal justice system.
2: Smith has reiterated the city's call to expand the capabilities of the Metro Police to include crime detection. Quintum Gala, Eyewitness News, Cape Town.
1: Five people have been arrested in connection with a murder investigation in Athlone in Cape Town. Western Cape Police say three men aged 19 and 21 were arrested at a house in 8th Avenue after officers' leads linked to a murder committed earlier this month. A follow-up search at a second property in 15th Avenue led to the arrest of a 61-year-old woman and a 64-year-old man. Police discovered a 9mm Taurus pistol with its serial number filed off, hidden under a mattress along with 16 rounds of ammunition. Police spokesperson FC Van Wyk says all five suspects are expected to appear in the Athlone Magistrates Court tomorrow.
4: The three males aged between 19 and 21 who were found at the premises in 8th Avenue were arrested for the murder perpetrated in July 2026.
1: Private security officer Christian Shepherd will face cross-examination tomorrow in the trial of alleged crime boss Vusimuzi Ketmatlala. Matlala and four others face a combined 25 charges, including attempted murder. Last week, Shepherd identified one of the accused, Musa Kekana, as a key player. Kekana was arrested after Vereeniging engineer Aman Swart was killed in a hail of bullets in a case of mistaken identity in 2024. Dimakatso Leshoro reports.
5: Shepherd told the Johannesburg High Court he watched as police surrounded a Mercedes-Benz V-Class, ordering its occupants to get out before detaining them on the ground. Shepherd identified one of the accused, Musa Kekana, as the driver of that Mercedes-Benz. He says on the day of the arrest, he had been tasked by police to conduct surveillance on suspects who were being sought in connection with the murder of Vereeniging engineer Aman Swart. Shepherd distinctly remembers Kekana, who at the time was sleeved mustard shirt, complaining he was ill, saying he had recently been discharged from hospital.
6: I remember he was complaining that he's sick and he recently came out of hospital, and I believe he had a cough on him, like a phlegm cough. From the driver I went to identify the second occupant, who identified himself as Michael Pule Tao.
5: Kekana, Diego Mabusela, Michael Pule Tao, and Katiso Molefe were arrested and are facing murder charges in a separate case relating to Swart's killing. Even though Matlala has not been charged with Swart's murder, police were able to link the firearms found during Kekana's arrest to the attempted murder cases he and others are now charged with. Dimakatso Leshoro, Eyewitness News.
1: A man has died after a boat capsized at the Kowe River mouth in today. The NSRI says the boat overturned while apparently trying to exit the river mouth into the sea. An adult man was pulled from the water, but despite extensive resuscitation efforts, he was declared dead at the scene. His adult grandson from Gauteng survived the ordeal and is recovering under medical care. NSRI spokesperson Craig Lambinon.
7: The body of the deceased man has been taken into the care of police and government health forensic pathology services. Police have opened an inquest docket. Condolences are conveyed to family and friends of the deceased man.
1: Weatherwise, Gauteng can expect clear skies on Monday, Johannesburg dropping to overnight lows of 5 degrees and peaking at 20.

0: Pretoria, a low of 5 and a high of 23. Vereeniging, 1. Cape Town is partly cloudy with a light southeasterly breeze at a low of 12 and a high of 17. And the top story in Eyewitness News this hour, the DA has welcomed the arrest of a suspect in the killing of its candidate councillor, Sinovuyo Jogwe.
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2: A very good evening. I'm Thato Moloto. Just an hour to go till the biggest WAFCON in history takes center stage. A total of 34 matches will be played before the final on the 16th of August. Beyond the continental crown, though, this competition also doubles as a World Cup qualifier. Four semi-finalists will qualify automatically for the 2027 FIFA Women's World Cup, while the four teams eliminated in the quarterfinals will have another chance to qualify through separate playoffs that remain in that African spot. How much is up for grabs as far as this WAFCON is concerned, you ask? Here's CAF President Patrice Motsepe.
3: We've increased the prize money by 900%. Last year, when I became president, the winner of the women's competition got 200,000. And then we got it to 1 million. Now they get 2 million.
2: Banyana Banyana opened their campaign against Tanzania tomorrow evening. Back home, the Royal Bafokeng Palace in Rustenburg saw Kaizer Chiefs lift the Toyota Cup for the first time ever. Mfundo Vilakazi secured the only goal of the match, something that newly appointed Glamour Boys coach Fernando da Cruz is very proud of.
4: It was said because they played two different teams, two starting 11, and they have a different physical status than us because they play in, they are in season and we are in pre-season. He's very happy for Vilakazi because he worked a lot defensively, but he was able to score also.
2: And no, your ears are not deceiving you. It's a familiar scene at Kaizer Chiefs, a new coach and what is supposed to be a new era. But once again, an interpreter is needed. Meanwhile, it was a one-way traffic at Boland Stadium where the home side trashed the Stormers 41-3 to make 2 wins from 2 in this year's Curry Cup. The Stormers managed only a single penalty all afternoon and will be desperate to bounce back when they meet the Sharks on the 1st of August. And if you missed it in Formula One this afternoon...
5: Beautiful. Car was unbelievable today. Well done, guys. Thank you so much for the car. Nice to finally be able to. Feels like it's been a while. So congrats. Very well deserved.
2: It indeed has been a while, because that's the voice of McLaren's Lando Norris for winning his first victory of the season at the Hungarian Grand Prix. Max Verstappen, he came in second place. Behind him was youngster Kimi Antonelli taking the final podium finish. Finally, on the golf course, Jenny Shin claimed a two-shot victory over Lim Kim, this at the ISPS Women's Scottish Open. Thato Moloto, Eyewitness News Sport.
1: It's always a swoon-worthy Sunday on Cape Talks, Jazz and Beyond with Nothemba Madumo.
6: And you on Cape Talk.

We are certainly being taken into a masterclass of an intimate setting, beautifully done. On this track called AP's Lament is actually Robin Farsi, the trumpeter, paying homage to a prolific jazz pianist who passed on, and that's Andre Pettersson, who, by the way, became his mentor and he was his student, built a beautiful relationship, and paying tribute to him on Robin's debut album called Intwasa, The Becoming. Another masterclass in intimacy, musically, I mean, was Billy Childs, who kicked off the show this hour, that is, with Flamenco Sketches. And he had the

bassist Matt Panman and drummer Ari Honing as part of his trio of the album Triumvirate, doing in a magnificent version of Flamenco Sketches. And you're hearing all this amazing music here on Jazz and Beyond on 702 in Cape Talk with me, Notemba. And talking about mentors and students, a lot of that was happening yesterday for at that event that the Standard Bank Joy of Jazz held up called People. And Msaki was the mentor for all those students at the National School of Arts and other music schools. They did a fantastic performance, also a great environment as well. Please make sure you don't miss it next year, just like you didn't miss the Walk the Talk. And of course, I'm hoping the music is easing those aches and pains after walking your 8 or your 5 or your 15 kilometers. I did 8. And you know what? My aches are gone. I think it's the music. In fact, what's even going to make it better is that our guests coming up in a few minutes' time are two incredible people. One is an award-winning vocalist whose voice can move audiences to tears. The other is a pianist, composer, producer, arranger whose fingerprints can be some of South Africa's finest work. I'm talking about Mdu and Mimi Mtshali. They are guests today. We'll get to hear some clips of the full interview, which is going to be available on YouTube and Prime Media Plus at the end of the show. And of course, I will be posting the link. Yes, the link that takes you to the show. Here's something else that also just dropped. Gretchen Palata, Robert Glasper. Gretchen Palata's new album is called The Wise Ones. And of the album, he's got Robert Glasper on a track called Rainbow. After that, you're going to hear someone else who's coming to the Standard Bank Joy of Jazz, Ola Onabule, who was a guest here on Jazz and Beyond with a track called It's Never Over.

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0: certainly look forward to these amazing sounds, and also look forward to our next guests, who, by the way, have been doing what they've been doing for more than two decades, not only in state, but also in their life. 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They've built a beautiful family, become one of South Africa's most admired musical partnerships. And we're talking about Mimi and Dujali. They are coming up next on Jazz and Beyond.
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0: coming from Joburg with love. Ah, already you can tell love is in the air when these two are together. Do and Mimi Mjali. This is a song from Joburg with love, from Duduzi Mjali's album called Ukai Molao. And of course, we sat for an hour and had a whole full conversation about their life together. Of course, Mdu is regarded as one of South Africa's versatile jazz musician, pianist, music director and educator. Does a lot of things. And of course, Mimi, accomplished jazz vocalist from Boksburg, Ekurhuleni. So, the full interview is going to be available on YouTube and also on our Prime Media Plus app. Download it if you don't have it. You're going to hear clips of the conversation. The first clip you're going to hear is when I asked the two of them that when they create music together, do they create as husbands or as professionals? And this is the answer, part of it.
1: Sometimes they do blend, but I must say we try and differentiate or try to separate the husband and the working professionally. It never works, but we try our best. But most when we work, I would normally come up with the song, the keyboards or piano. And they'll say, hey, come, listen to this song. It's a nice, beautiful piece. Or I have a melody. Can you put some lyrics? Or sometimes she comes up with a melody. Say, I have this melody. And it comes to me, then I put up an arrangement.
0: Okay.
1: Yeah. So mostly musically, that's how we
0: go about it. So do you have roles or the roles interchange creatively where one is, comes with the creative and vision and the art structure and the, do you exchange those roles depending on whose idea it was?
2: I think that because of the deep respect that we have for both our crafts, we know, I know my role and he kind of knows that he, there's the synergy that happens. Let me explain this way. There's a telepathic synergy that happens.
0: That's beautiful.
2: When I bring something or when he brings something, I know exactly where, how he wants it to sound. So we bring it to life and he knows how to support my ideas and I know how to support his ideas, you know. So for me, it's that intimacy that allows us to be vulnerable basically with each other on and off stage. But we are very much aware that we are husband and wife, but when on stage and we are aware that we are both professional artists that are really trying to get the best out of each other.
1: Just to add there on what Mimi said now, you've asked the question earlier that how did we meet and stuff, you know. When we met the first time, we spoke like we've met for more than 20 years, you know. We sat down like, wow. Even now, you know, our friends will laugh at us and say, hey, you guys are always talking. What are you talking about? You're always talking. When I look at you, you're talking. So that's how we are. Before we are maybe lovers, maybe we're friends, best friends. She's my best friend. And I believe that, you know, like you said, my path, you know, when it crossed, when I met her, I believe she was the one.
0: Right there.
1: Right there.
0: So two souls meeting.
1: Yeah.
0: At the right time.

0: Ooh, love is faithful. I wish I could sing like Mimi Njali. This is off the album called Your Love. And she's released two albums. Oh, by the way, she's working on a third one. She talks about it during the full interview. I asked them, Mimi and Dujali, if you're just joining us, you're wondering this lovely music and who are these couple? They are Mimi and Dujali, and together they have created beautiful music together and a life together. And of course, they've raised children as well. I asked them what raising children has taught them that they're grated into their creative space. And this is how Mimi's first response was.
1: I think that having kids has taught me a lot about being patient. Time, you know, you gotta let things just brew in their own time.
0: Yeah.
1: You can't rush the processes, you know. In my music or in our music, I think that's one thing that I've learned. I don't rush the process anymore. I mean, it's been over 10 years now.
0: You got two albums.
1: Yes.
0: And, yeah, man. What's the time?
1: Yes. I know.
0: No pressure. Everything.
1: I know. It's been over a decade and it's been long overdue.
0: Yeah.
1: And, yes, absolutely. They've taught me that there's no need to rush. Don't rush your processes. Take your time with them, you know, when the time is right, and then you can deliver something that you are happy about, you know. And just to accept things, you know, as they come in life, you know, and make the best out of it, out of them, you know.
0: Yeah.
1: That's also what my kids have taught us, I think, you know.
0: Yeah.
1: So, yeah, answering the question of staying for a long time, you know, it's the wait is over, you know. I know it's been 10 years. The album is coming out in a few weeks.
0: Oh, that, yeah, that quick. Okay.
1: Yes. It's in a mixing mastering process.
0: Lovely.
1: Now.
0: So
1: I am ready to give birth to my very personal third album. So yeah.
0: Has it got a title yet?
1: Woo. We're still debating that. Go for it. Yes, we're sitting on Ikhayala.
0: Okay.
1: Yeah.
0: That I think says a lot.
1: Yeah.
0: About what to expect.
1: Yes.
0: But musically, direction wise, where is it going?
1: We always love to pay homage or be in that foundation of the South African jazz. Absolutely.
0: Yeah.
1: But also expanding, you know, on the contemporary, you know, textures, you know, that's what we love. And also, I think that I've experimented quite a lot on the as well. I mean, I've taken some risks on that, which I'm very proud of myself about. And the storytelling as well, as we touched on earlier on, you know. But in terms of the album theme, it's definitely about gratitude. It's definitely about African womanhood, you know, and about healing.

0: Open Your Heart. That is the song from Duduzi Mdoom Charlie's album Ukai Mola. The whole album is amazing, and of course he features his lovely wife Mimi on some of the songs on the album. And we're certainly looking forward to Mimi Mjali's album, which is going to be about home, Ikaya. And I'm glad you're enjoying the conversation. Dr. Mahuma, who says, thank you, Notemba and 702 Jazz Family, regarding the biographical interviews, always so precious and profound. We appreciate. And of course, the full interview is already available on the 702 Facebook, Twitter, or should I say X, as well as on Instagram pages. I'll also be posting the link for you to watch the full interview. I did ask Du, of course, about his work, his skills as a songwriter, as a teacher, as a performer, and a musician. And I did ask him about what fulfills him best when he's sharing these skills, and also the musicians that keep inspiring him. And this is what he said.
1: Yeah, for me, I think mostly, most importantly, I think I'm a giver. You know, I like to, I like to share knowledge with everyone. So at the present moment, I'm also teaching as well. So I find satisfaction in seeing someone growing from not knowing how to play piano and to being a seasoned pianist. And I also, you know, I like to see people grow in their crafts as musicians. So writing a song for I've written songs for many artists, like I said, you know, so depending on the artist I'm working with. But yes, I all these specialties I have, songwriting, producing, performing live as well. I love all of them, and I embrace them, you know, depending what's happening at the time. I embrace all of them equally so. So, yeah.
0: I mean, you're such a brilliant pianist, and you've worked with these amazing musicians as well. Who do you listen to
1: as a pianist?
0: As a pianist,

0: that maybe when you listen to them, I still want to get there, you know? I still want to sound something like that, you know? I mean, even though at this moment, I'm just thinking, oh, what else can you go now? You know, who are the musicians that, or maybe even inspire you to even think a little differently in your approach to the instrument and stuff like that?
1: I like the way you put it, to inspire me. You know, I'll share a story just quickly. I met the late Begim Seliko when I was very young. I was doing a play at Winnie Pro Theatre, Blue Monk. And he came in, they were supposed to rehearse there with the late Fitzroy, May Soul Recently. So they came in and then they wanted to check the piano out. And then I didn't know, I knew his name. I didn't know, it was the first time I met him. So Fitzroy, you know Fitzroy, is like a funny character.
0: Yes.
1: He said, hey, Peggy, Lengwengwe, Lelo iti mati fu tali jazz, iti lalu monk, ifu lalu monk. Who is this guy? So as they begin to leave, I was like, oh, starstruck now.
0: Wow.
1: And I said, let's go check the piano out. We went into the theater. I mean, I sat there alone. It was dark. He was playing for 20 minutes. Yeah. Non-stop.
0: That's a Peggy kind
1: that
0: of
1: That was a changing, kind of life-changing experience for me. That was life-changing. So that guy, even now, I think he's one of the greatest I've ever met. So it's him, yes, definitely. Begim Seliko. And Abdullah Ibrahim as well.
0: Sure.
1: The late Abdullah. And I brought, obviously, Monk, Ati Tam, Oscar Peterson, Hebe Hancock, Makoye Tena. Yeah, those are the ones.
0: Wow. These are just some of the musicians that have inspired Nduduzi Mjali. And, of course, Mimi Mjali also working with Habi on her latest album. Certainly look forward to that. You did hear, they say it's got weeks, it's going to be out. But this is such a beautiful story. You know, some love stories start with flowers. Some begin with, you know, that glance across a crowded room. This one started in church, at a church camp. And they've traveled together across, you know, concert halls, recording studios, international stages. And they've won awards and they have such a beautiful story. It's available on YouTube right now and on our Prime Media Plus app. Watch the full story. There's just such a beautiful couple and a beautiful story that I'm so glad I got a chance to them. And so we're going to wrap up the show. The name is Notembe. It is Jazz and Beyond on 702 in Cape Talk. And wrapping up the show with Mimi Mjali with her track called Live Again. And I believe exactly what she's talking about. Got to live every moment and every minute because tomorrow is never guaranteed. Thank you for joining us on Jazz and Beyond. Thank you for walking the talk. And yes, please sleep after massaging your body, your everything. And you should be back at work. No excuses tomorrow. But, you know, we're back on Sunday at 5 until 7 next week. So here's Mimi Mjali, Live Again. I'll be posting the link in just a couple of minutes of you with Mimi Mjali and Doom Mjali. Take care.

0: This is EWN.
1: Good evening, I'm Duthuzelo Nene. We start with breaking news. Investigating Directorate Against Corruption head Andrea Johnson turned to President Cyril Ramaphosa requesting to be relieved of her duties. Although her contract requires 3 months' notice, Johnson wants to leave her post with immediate effect. Her request follows a difficult appearance before the Madlanga Commission of Inquiry last week, where she faced intense questioning. Alpha Ramoshwana has more.
2: IDAC head Andrea Johnson's testimony before the Madlanga Commission of Inquiry has raised questions about the unit's decision-making. Johnson came under fire after conceding that IDAC arrested and prosecuted Crime Intelligence Technical Support Services Brigadier Dineo Mukwele on the basis of incorrect information. Johnson initially claimed Mukwele could have been used to facilitate the looting of crime intelligence funds. However, Commissioner Sandi Lukumalo challenged her on that assertion during her testimony.
3: To make monies available under circumstances where she would not have made them available.
4: But how do you know that?
3: From previous matters, not in IDEC. That is how funds were looted.
2: In-

0: NPA spokesperson Kaiser Kanyaho says NPA head Andy Mutibi has received the letter.
1: From our side, we can confirm that we've received the letter and we are processing it.
0: The president is soon expected to respond to Johnson's request to vacate office with immediate effect. Alpha Ramshwana, Eyewitness News.
2: The special investigating unit has moved to secure millions of rands worth of assets allegedly linked to corruption at PRASA. The special tribunal has granted a preservation order, freezing two luxury properties belonging to former PRASA Group CEO Lucky Montana. The SRC 13.5 million rand Johannesburg home and a 2.25 million rand property in Pretoria were allegedly bought with proceeds from PRASA's controversial 5.6 billion rand security and station upgrade contract awarded to Siangena Technologies in 2012. The order prevents Montana from selling, transferring or otherwise dealing with the properties while the civil case continues. SIU spokesperson Selby Makhoto.
3: The SIU is investigating PRASA in terms of proclamations R153 of 2024, which authorizes investigations into allegations of maladministration and corruption relating to PRASA's affairs between the 1st of January 2010 and the 16th of February 2024.
2: The Good Party has criticized the DA for its use of Cape Town's council chamber for a party political meeting yesterday. But the DA says the meeting was not unusual and that all political parties could use the council facilities. Quintin Mjala has more.
4: Good councillor Sandra Dixon says the council chamber is meant for official business, yet many council meetings are being held online. She argues this creates a contradiction with the DA enjoying physical access to the chamber while opposition parties are kept out.
5: The council chamber is not the DA's private conference facility. It is the official meeting place of Cape Town's elected council and belongs to the people of Cape Town.
4: But the DA has rejected the criticism, saying it had paid the full venue hire fee and followed the city's booking procedure. It also pointed out that the Good Party hired the facility for its own events. Quinton Mkiala, Eyewitness News, Cape Town.
2: A man has died after a boat capsized at the Kowe River mouth in Port Alfred today. The NSRI says the boat overturned while apparently trying to exit the river mouth into the sea. An adult man was pulled from the water, but despite extensive resuscitation efforts, he was declared dead at the scene. His adult grandson from Gauteng survived the ordeal and is recovering under medical care. NSRI spokesperson Craig Lemonen.
6: The body of the deceased man has been taken into the care of police and government health forensic pathology services. Police have opened an inquest docket. Condolences are conveyed to family and friends of the deceased man.
2: In your weather, Gauteng can expect clear skies. Johannesburg dropping to overnight lows of 5 degrees and peaking at 20. Pretoria a low of 5 and a high of 23. Vereeniging 4 and 21. Cape Town is partly cloudy with a light southeasterly breeze at a low of 12 and a high of 17. And the top story in Eyewitness News this hour, investigating Directorate Against Corruption head Andrea Johnson has written to President Cyril Ramaphosa requesting to be relieved of her duties.
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8: A very good evening. I'm Tato Mloto. Let's take a look at your sport for the final time tonight. Commonwealth Games for netball. The SPA Proteas just beat Tonga 96-42 to make it 2-for-2 in Glasgow. Meanwhile, on the continent, it is kick-off time for the biggest WAFCON in history. Algeria and Senegal get to set the tone in the tournament opener that is underway right now. At 10 p.m., it is host Morocco with Senegal. A total of 34 matches will be played before the final on the 16th of August, and Banyana Banyana coach Desiree Alice wants to go all the way.
9: You know, it's not just a WAFCON, and I think when you look at the countries that are here and the countries that didn't make it, you know, it tells you how big it is, how huge it is, you know, just to mention two debutants. Cabo Verde and Malawi. When you look at that, it shows how serious people are taking this tournament.
8: South Africa opened their campaign against Tanzania tomorrow evening at 7 p.m.

0: This alongside the PSL awards that will be taking place at the same time and make it to the semi-finals, they will automatically qualify for the 2027 FIFA World Cup. If they get eliminated in the quarterfinals, though, Desiree Ellis's Chargers will get yet another chance to qualify through a separate playoff that is for the two remaining spots in Africa. Back home, the Royal Bafokeng Palace in Rustenburg saw Kaizer Chiefs leave the Toyota Cup for the very first time ever. The Glamour Boys start the new Betway Premiership season having lifted a trophy already. Coach Fernando de Cruz spoke about the opening encounter with newly elected Kruger United.
1: The first step is the recovery the next few days, and after we'll prepare the next game on Saturday because we start our marathon in championship.
0: The Curry Cup comes back on Friday for round 5 and Griqua's side up against Cheetahs. Today though, Boerland to demolish Stormers 41-3 to make it 2 wins from 2. Finally, Lando Norris claimed his first win of the 2026 Formula One season with a dramatic victory at the Hungarian Grand Prix. This after a teammate Oscar Piastri's race unraveled following contact with Carlos Sainz and a late mechanical failure. Max Verstappen finished second. Kimi Antonelli completed the podium on third, while for Lewis Hamilton, he dropped to fifth at a pit lane speeding penalty.
2: Yeah, I definitely don't think we should have taken the stop. The call came literally just before the pit lane entry, and I didn't have time to debate. And you've got to trust the decision that's been taken. But in hindsight, my tyres were totally fine. I was probably going to lose out to Max, but I think I could have kept third at least.
0: Next on the Formula One calendar and taking us back home for the Dutch Grand Prix, this happening on the 23rd of August. Tato Moloto, Eyewitness News Sport.
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1: 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Back to the beat.
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0: Let's go! 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
1: with Just the Hits
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2: Yeah.

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1: With the wrap of your Eyewitness News, I'm Duthuzelo Nene. Investigating Directorate Against Corruption head Andrea Johnson has written Cyril Ramaphosa requesting to be relieved of her duties. Although her contract requires 3 months' notice, Johnson wants to leave her post with immediate effect. Her request follows a difficult appearance before the Madlanga Commission of Inquiry last week, where she faced intense questioning. Alpha Ramushwana has more.
2: IDAC head Andrea Johnson's testimony before the Madlanga Commission of Inquiry has raised questions about the unit's decision-making. Johnson came under fire after conceding that IDAC arrested and prosecuted Crime Intelligence Technical Support Services Brigadier Dineo Mukwele on the basis of incorrect information. Johnson initially claimed Mukwele could have been used to facilitate the looting of crime intelligence funds. However, Commissioner Sandile Khumalo challenged her on that assertion during her testimony.
3: That she would have been approached and is available under circumstances where she would not have made them available.
4: But how do you know that?
3: From previous matters, not in IDEC. That is how funds were looted.
2: NPA spokesperson Kaiser Khanyaho says NPA head Andy Mutibi has received the letter.
5: From our side, we can confirm that we've received the letter and we are processing it.
2: The president is soon expected to respond to Johnson's request to vacate office with immediate effect. Alpha Ramshwana, Eyewitness News.
1: The special investigating unit has moved to secure millions of rands worth of assets allegedly linked to corruption at PRASA. The special tribunal has granted a preservation order, freezing two luxury properties belonging to former PRASA Group CEO Lucky Montana. The SIU says the 13.5 million rand home in Joburg and a 2.25 million rand property in Pretoria were allegedly bought with proceeds from PRASA's controversial 5.6 billion rand security and station upgrade

0: contract awarded to Siangena Technologies in 2012. The order prevents Montana from selling, transferring, or otherwise dealing with the properties while the civil case continues.
1: The SIU's investigation found that Mr. Montana's legitimate income could not account for the purchase of either property, now subjected to a preservation order. The investigations found that the two properties were acquired through a series of linked transactions involving Precise Trade and Invest and other companies through irregular means.
0: Government says it is intensifying its crackdown on illegal migration and cross-border crime. 68,000 foreign nationals processed for repatriation since June. Justice Minister Mamoloko Kubayi says joint operations involving the police, the Border Management Authority, Home Affairs and the Hawks have targeted illegal border crossings, human trafficking, fraudulent documents and labor exploitation. Kubayi says the operations have resulted in 354 migration-related cases being registered, with 69 more people arrested during an operation in Jeffreys Bay. She says a dedicated migration court have already finalized more than 28,000 immigration-related cases, most of them involving deportations. The minister adds that government is now working to establish a dedicated migration court at the OR Tambo International Airport to fund the processing of such cases. The DA has welcomed the arrest of a suspect in the killing of its candidate councillor Sinovuyo Jokwe. Jokwe was shot dead by two men in Danun last month on her way home from a voter registration drive in the area. The DA claimed she was subjected to extortion and forced to pay 10,000 rand for security. DA Cape Metro chairperson JP Smith says the arrest marks an important step towards justice for Jokwe's loved ones and the community of Danun.
2: We urge the National Prosecuting Authority to build a watertight case to ensure successful prosecution. We acknowledge that many residents in our communities are living in fear of extortion every day due to inadequacies in the criminal justice system.
0: The Good Party has criticized the DA for its use of the City of Cape Town's council chamber for a party meeting. But the DA says the meeting was not unusual and that all political parties could use the council facilities. Good councillor Sandra Dixon says the council chamber is meant for official business, yet many council meetings are being held online. She argues this creates a contradiction, with the DA enjoying physical access to the chamber while opposition councillors are kept out. The Gauteng Transport Department has intensified efforts to repair and restore traffic signal intersections across the province, with work already underway at several major routes in Johannesburg and Ekurhuleni. The department says the restoration program includes stronger security measures to combat cable theft and vandalism. Departmental spokesperson Lesiba is appealing to motorists and communities to report vandalism and suspicious activity, warning that damage to road infrastructure disrupts traffic flow.
3: Work to rebuild vandalized intersections will include added safety features and secure components such as strengthened controller boxes, underground chambers, secure bollards around poles, as well as CCTV cameras with built-in intelligence analytics. These works are seen as critical in the restoration program to improve safety and facilitate mobility in critical intersections in and around Gauteng.
0: In your weather, Gauteng can expect clear skies on Monday, a low of 5 degrees, peaking at 20, Pretoria 5 and 23, Vereeniging 4 and 21. Cape Town is partly cloudy with a light southeasterly breeze at a low of 12 and a high of 7. And that's a wrap of your Eyewitness News.
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2: Wayne du Plessis, the CEO of Scouts South Africa.
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0: headlines of your life. 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On everything from electricity, the big match, and the moments that make us go wow.
1: As a young professional, just hearing our experts talk about the housing crisis, the message is essentially deal with it, settle for less, and stay in your lane. You know, my sentiments are just, if the city keeps ignoring the reality of young people, we're just going to leave. We'll look for other opportunities elsewhere. It's an unrealistic, unsustainable model, and it's at a tipping point.
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2: With the wrap of your eyewitness news, I'm Duthuzelo Nenen. Investigating Directorate Against Corruption head Andrea Johnson has written to President Cyril Ramaphosa requesting to be relieved of her duties. Although her contract requires 3 months' notice, Johnson wants to leave her post with immediate effect. Her request follows a difficult appearance before the Madlanga Commission of Inquiry last week, where she faced intense questioning. Alpha Ramushwana has more.
3: Ida Johnson's testimony before the Madlanga Commission of Inquiry has raised questions about the unit's decision-making. Johnson came under fire after conceding that IDEC arrested and prosecuted Crime Intelligence Technical Support Services Brigadier Dineo Mukwele on the basis of incorrect information. Johnson initially claimed Mukwele could have been used to facilitate the looting of crime intelligence funds. However, Commissioner Sandy Lukumalo challenged her on that assertion during her testimony.
4: That she would have been approached to make monies available under circumstances where she would not have made them available.
5: But how do you know that?
4: From previous matters, not in IDEC. That is how funds were looted.
3: NPA spokesperson Kaiser Kanyaho says NPA head Andy Mutibi has received the letter.
6: From our side, we can confirm that we have received the letter and we are processing it.
3: The president is soon expected to respond to Johnson's request to vacate offer effect. Alpha Ramshwana, Eyewitness News.
2: The Special Investigating Unit has moved to secure millions of rands worth of assets allegedly linked to corruption at PRASA. The Special Tribunal has granted a preservation order, freezing two luxury properties belonging to former PRASA Group CEO Lucky Montana. The SIU says the 13.5 million rand home in Johannesburg and a 2.25 million rand property in Pretoria were allegedly bought with proceeds from PRASA's controversial 5.6 billion rand security and station upgrade contract awarded to Siangena Technologies in 2012. The order prevents Montana from selling, transferring, or otherwise dealing with the properties while the civil case continues.
7: SIU's investigation found that Mr. Montana's legitimate income could not account for the purchase of either property, now subjected to a preservation order. The investigations found that the two properties were acquired through a series of linked transactions involving Precise Trade and Invest and other companies through irregular means.
2: Government says it is intensifying its crackdown on illegal migration and cross-border crime, with

0: More than 68,000 foreign nationals processed for repatriation since June. Justice Minister Mamoloko Kubayi says joint operations involving the police, the Border Management Authority, Home Affairs and the Hawks have targeted illegal border crossings, human trafficking, fraudulent documents and labor exploitation. Kubayi says the operations have resulted in 354 migrant cases being registered, with 69 more people arrested during an operation in Jeffreys Bay. She says a dedicated migration court have already finalized more than 28,000 immigration-related cases, most of them involving deportations. The minister adds that government is now working to establish a dedicated migration court at the OR Tambo International Airport to fast-track the processing of such cases. The DA has welcomed the arrest of a suspect in the killing of its candidate councillor Sinovuyo Jokwe. Jokwe was shot dead by two men in Danun last month on her way home from a voter registration drive in the area. The DA claimed she was subjected to extortion and forced to pay 10,000 rand for security. DA Cape Metro chairperson JP Smith says the arrest is an important step towards justice for Jokwe's loved ones and the community of Danun.
1: We urge the National Prosecuting Authority to build a watertight case to ensure successful prosecution. We acknowledge that many residents in our communities are living in fear of extortion every day due to inadequacies in the criminal justice system.
0: The Good Party has criticized the DA for its use of the City of Cape Town's council chamber for a party political meeting. But the DA says the meeting was not unusual and that all political parties could use the council facilities. Good Councillor Sandra Dixon says the council chamber is meant for official business, yet many council meetings are being held online. She argues this creates a contradiction, with the DA enjoying physical access to the chamber while opposition councillors are kept out. The Road Department has intensified efforts to repair and restore traffic signal intersections across the province, with work already underway at several major routes in Johannesburg and Ekurhuleni. The department says the restoration program includes stronger security measures to combat cable theft and vandalism. Departmental spokesperson Lesiba Mpia is appealing to motorists and communities to report vandalism and suspicious activity, warning that damage to road infrastructure disrupts traffic flow.
2: Work to rebuild vandalized intersections will include added safety features and secure components such as strengthened controller boxes, underground chambers, secure bollards around poles, as well as CCTV cameras with built-in intelligence analytics. These works are seen as critical in the restoration program and facilitate mobility in critical intersections in and around Gauteng.
0: In your weather, Gauteng can expect clear skies on Monday, a low of 5 degrees, peaking at 20, Pretoria 5 and 23, Vereeniging 4 and 21. Cape Town is partly cloudy with a light southeasterly breeze at a low of 12 and a high of 17. And that's a wrap of your Eyewitness News.
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5: Good evening and welcome to the Business of Entertainment. It's just past 9 p.m. on a Thursday night. I'm Das. Got a heck of a guest in here. The title of what he does is very funny, but I've got to describe him. It's midwinter. It's in July. What does David Brooke come walking in here? I'm surprised he's not in shorts. He comes walking in a T-shirt. The man is in a T-shirt. I'm gobsmacked. Hello, David.
6: Hello, Mart.
5: How's it? But let me just give you the proper kudos. David Brooke, he spent all his life, as long as I've known him, in cricket. I don't know whether he was a batter or a bowler or a fielder. And this is why I've got him in tonight. He's launched something called the biggest man in cricket. I know it's a play on his size because he ain't small. I'm a midget next to David, but he launched this thing in 2025. This is the staggering statistic and what drew me

0: to get David to come and talk tonight, to unpack about authenticity, creator-led sports media, how you thrive in the digital age. He has 100,000 subscribers on YouTube who listen to people like Dale Steyn, Vernon Philander, Ashwell Prince, Peter Kirsten, Jimmy Cook, Adrian Caper. David, thank you. T-shirt and all. Thank you for coming in tonight and to chat. But what a thrilling achievement. I lower my cap to you like I've made 100,000 subscribers. Over a year. Where did you see this gap? How did you see this gap? And, well, I know it's a loaded question, but yeah. I'm blown away.
1: Firstly, good evening, Mark. It's great to be here with you, and thanks for having me. The biggest man in cricket is a bit nippy, but if you're the biggest man in cricket, you can't be coming here in thick jackets and stuff. You have to be a little bit braver. But it's been a hell of a journey. Just to give a bit of background, I've been involved in the cricket industry my entire career. Starting at university, I had the pleasure of Dan Nicol. I'm sure everyone who listens to the show will know who Dan Nicol is. He was my first lecturer that really got me into kind of sports journalism, starting out as a sports journalist. Mm-hmm. Worked for them, for his company that he was the editor at the time, and really just cutting my teeth as an assistant editor.
0: Can we just contextualize, what years are we talking here?
1: That would be 2002. My first kind of, I will always remember it, my first career highlight was the 2003 Cricket World Cup. Mm-hmm. And I was doing live scoring for like Bangladesh versus Canada. And I'm like, this is the greatest thing ever. There might have been three people online watching it, but it was still the start of my career. And it really, you know, sport was always it's been part of my life. I've played sport my entire life, cricket, table tennis, whatever it is. But really understanding that you can make a career out of it. And I think the journalism background really was the perfect grounding for where my career would take me. It took me away from the journalist background into more the commercial space, and then into player management, into agency space, where I managed a lot of the top sports stars in the country and their commercial deals, which helped me to have a different side of the sports industry. And then
0: is that just going back? You talk so fluently about, oh no, I managed some players and I did X and I did Y. Is that a big area lacking for creatives? And we're talking the business of entertainment, whether it be musicians, artists, or whatever, understanding that business role where you can extract value for someone that doesn't see value. They see themselves as a sports person and that's it.
1: Yeah, I think you've got to, you know, there's a lot of agents out there. It's not like it's a rare career, but there's not a lot of genuine agents out there, if I want to call it that. Mm-hmm. That genuinely has the player's interest at heart and not just trying to make as much money as they can during the peak of their career, etc. It's actually understanding that you only have 15 years of a career, and the money that you make and the career that and the brand that you build has to see you through. I mean, look at David Beckham now. David, I read an article on LinkedIn this morning about it, how David Beckham has made more money from this World Cup and hasn't played for the last 15 years than any of the other players have kind of made. So mm-hmm. he's representing every brand. So he understands his brand has to have longevity. So that kind of that way of working with athletes was really eye-opening, because some of the athletes just want freebies. You know, they just want a free car, they want free drinks, they want free supplements, all of those kind of things. But the best guys really understand, this is my job. I will do the best job that I can. Money is a byproduct of that. And can I make sure that when I'm done with my career, that I have like a lot of longevity still? You know, guys like Brian Habana hasn't played a good number of years now, but still a proper brand ambassador for global brands around the world, you know. So I think that grounding, along with the editorial background that I come from, really set me up for like, okay, I've been in cricket, I've worked for some of the biggest cricket brands around the countries, tournaments, organizations. I'm like, I've built up such a network of a little black book, if you want to call
0: it
1: that.
0: But now you've got to use it.
1: And now I'm going, why don't I use that to my benefit and to really get stories out there?

0: Is it scary? Because I can see people at home listening, hey, this guy speaks really well. He's confident in what he does, but I've got a story. I want to do something. Mm. I mean, this biggest man in cricket, it didn't exist in 2024.
1: Yeah.
0: Taking those first steps, do those steps.
1: Yeah, I actually, I sat with a guy who's known in the radio circle, Sean Lutz, as an example, and he runs a company that basically runs through what I think he was on Cape Talk actually a week or so ago, and he runs through, gives you a bit of structure. So he actually says to you, okay, well, let's have a blank canvas. What do you want to do? What's in your head? And I told him what was in my head. I said, I want to run a podcast, but not necessarily have the podcast as the, you know, as the only thing. I want different tentacles of the podcast. I want to run a media company, a cricket media company that eventually branches out to other sports, or could be coffee one day. It could be the biggest man in coffee. It could be the biggest man in radio, whatever it is that we expand to. But cricket is in the industry. And I said to myself, okay, let me stick to that first. So we laid out the foundation of what we wanted to do up front. We wanted to have a YouTube strategy, YouTube first strategy. And a lot of people don't, you know, they've got a social first strategy versus a YouTube strategy. I'm a big believer in I use YouTube on a daily basis, not only as almost like a search engine, but also as my entertainment. I don't watch a lot of satellite TV anymore outside of the sport.
0: Yeah.
1: And I saw that, you know, with smart TVs, you know, pretty much everyone in these days who's buying a TV is all smart TVs, and the smart TVs are pre-built with things like YouTube, you know, Spotify, all of those kind of things. And I'm going, like, go where they already are, you know, don't try app or, you know, this and that. Fish where they're fishing.
0: If you just tuned in, you're on The Business of Entertainment with me, David Brook, talking about his remarkable business, and I'm going to speak to him about it. It is a business that he's grown. The biggest man in cricket. Over 100,000 YouTube followers in just over a year. You're starting to set this up. What's the negative thing sitting in the back of your head, gnawing at the back of your head? It's not going to work. I'm not sure it's not going to work. Who's my first guest going to be? All those not trials and tribulations, but you know what I'm saying? That nervous excitement and energy.
1: Yeah, so I think
0: with that first episode, who are you going to get? I mean, my case in example, Business of Entertainment, I said to Joe when I got the show 3 years ago, who's your first guest going to be? I said, well, that's easy. That's Dr. Trevor Jones, the film composer. Well, she developed like lockjaw. She couldn't believe it. I said, well, we might as well start at the top and then just work backwards.
1: That's the mantra of the biggest man in cricket. If I'm putting out the name, the biggest man in cricket, I want the biggest names up front.
0: So who was your first guest?
1: Ashwell Prince was my first guest. And I remember chatting to Ash and you know, really, like, I'm so grateful to him. I'll forever be grateful to him because there's zero followers then. You know, you've got zero followers.
0: Here's an idea.
1: Here's an idea of what I want to do.
0: That was the same with Trevor.
1: Yeah. And this is we're going to do it in Bootlegger Coffee Shop. This is the plan that I've got. And because I built up a reputation for delivering, and the guys that I've spoken, I'm going to try and go to cricketers or former cricketers that I don't know. I'm going to go to guys that I know, that I'm mates with, that will understand what I'm trying to do and will back my vision. And they're not looking to get paid for it or anything of that. None of my guests are paid, you know.
0: Is that important as we grow into the world and we're all over 50s? We're not going to give our age away.
1: I'm not there yet.
0: Oh, okay. but building that network and building trust and authenticity. I mean, you speak and you just sort of roll off, oh, I'm going to have Ashwell Prince. Yeah, I spoke to Ash. Well, none of us are going to call him Ash. It's going to be Ashwell Prince. How are you, sir? Yeah. You know?
1: No, it's
0: he's a meneer, as we would say in
1: he's a
0: in
1: proper
0: meneer,
1: but I think that, you know, and I'm not sure if youngsters are going through life at, you know, they're finishing university and, you know, I saw a nice meme the one day that a daughter's looking for an intern as a CEO. Are there any opportunities available? You know, the youngsters these days are not understanding how to build networks. I mean, Mart, you and I have

0: known each other for years, and we might not speak to each other for 6 months, but it's something that if cricket comes up, you'll phone me. Or if something, you know, music comes up, or entertainment, I'll give you a ring and ask your opinion on it. So those kind of things are what you build. You are your own brand. You know, if you have to create that brand from the start. Your name, your good name is the only thing that you have. So when I call on an Ashwell Prince and Dale Steyn, who's one of my first interviews as well, I'm going, like, you're mad, you know, but I've built up that credibility.
1: What do you say to them on the phone when you phone Dale? Hi, Dale.
0: Dale, listen, I've got 12 followers on YouTube. I've got 12 subscribers on YouTube, but we want to get to, and I need a name like yourself to help me get there, you know.
1: And what was his reaction?
0: He's like, Brookie, I'm there, you know, so, and to hear that was like, it was validation of what I'm trying to do. And, you know, I'm not the podcast, and hopefully some people have already listened to it. The podcast is not, basically, I'm a failed psychologist. Mm. I wanted to do psychology at university. Started out
1: what
0: doing
1: did you
0: psychology.
1: Graduate with at university?
0: A BA, film and media studies.
1: Okay.
0: The official title was cultural and literary studies, but film and media. But I started out doing psychology, and the biology side of the psychology was never my forte. Mm. But I always had an interest in psychology and people and hearing stories. And I had, in my personal life, I have the ability to meet somebody and 15 minutes later they're telling me their whole life story, and whether I want to hear it or not, they're telling me. So people do telling me that story, and I genuinely listen, and that's what I think younger people, you know, I've seen some podcasters and I've seen some YouTubers, etc., they don't listen, they're talking over their guest all the whole time. So what I try to do is, and my business partners, you also the production guys, they said to me the other day that you hardly spoke in that episode we interviewed Wayne Parnell. He said you hardly spoke, and they said that was the best interview you've done, because you don't need to speak a lot. If you're a good interviewer, you don't need to speak a lot, because it's not about me. My name might be on the show, but it's about my guests.
1: You're people, the conduit.
0: Yeah, I'm the conduit, and people want to hear. When I interviewed, you know, one of my favorite interviews that I did was, and you know,
1: it I wish
0: was,
1: listeners could see me. He's sort of and blushing.
0: My production guys like chirp me all the time, because yeah. I was a little bit starstruck. I mean, I might be the biggest man in cricket, but I still have like
1: a fanboy, you know,
0: a fanboy element to me from when I was younger. And Adrian Caper,
1: the man who used to smash sixes all over the place. Isn't he a farmer in Elgin?
0: He's a farmer in Elgin, and we went out to his farm in Elgin to interview him. You know, if you're Adrian Caper, you don't come to us, we come to you. But part of that going to his farm,
1: and what was it, liquor?
0: It was amazing. It was on the Saturday morning that we went. It was a little bit misty, cold, and I'm driving there with my guys, and we're talking about like how far we had come, you know, and I'm standing there in Adrian Caper's kitchen. Now, let me just give you a bit of background about me and Adrian Caper. Mm-hmm. Adrian Caper is the reason why I have a cricket day, because he ignited that love of cricket. When I saw him in that 92 World Cup bowling Alan Border, I was like, this is the best thing ever. This is crazy. This is my love of cricket was just like, I can't do anything else, you know, like the podcast cricket industry is where I'm at. I can't be an accountant or a psychologist, you know, this is my way of being a psychologist. But, you know, when I stood in that kitchen and I turned to my guys and I said, how did I get to Adrian Caper making me coffee in his kitchen and his farm in Elgin? And I just had this kind of like zen moment where I was like, this is what it's about. This is why I created this.
1: Do we sometimes, as creative, and I'm a creative, I've got you in studio tonight here on Cape Talk, the business of entertainment, do we sometimes forget how far in the journeys and not take time to celebrate those moments of going, wow, look at this.
0: Yeah.
1: The aha moment, for 100%. Want of a better word.
0: I've gone through a kind of personal journey over the last few years where, you know, you're on that rat race. And you're going like, I'm tired of that rat race. I don't want that rat race. I don't want to wake up every day and just react to things. I want to do something that like ignites that fire in my soul. I don't mind working for as a job kind of thing, but I want to do something that drives me, that I'm prepared to go fly up to Johannesburg.

0: Johannesburg, to do one interview, because that interview is going to be amazing. That interview is going to, the stories that are going to come from that interview will just be so good that they're going to last for months, years, you know? So it looks like in that moment, I was like, wow, okay, I'm standing in Adrian Caper's, his wife's busy, preparing the farm, etc. And we're sitting down in his fireplace. He's got like 17 pets around there. I mean, it was literally a dog show. But it was the most authentic and fireplace chat that, and I was like, this is really it. I'm getting I have the privilege and the honor of sitting next to Adrian Caper, who,
1: Did he know the?
0: and
1: Did you tell him
0: yeah, so
1: what the
0: I asked him
1: effect
0: the
1: that he
0: question.
1: had?
0: I asked him that question, and he's so humble that he doesn't even realize the impact that he's had on my generation of cricket lovers. To go, I'm here, I said to him straight, I'm here today because of you. And that, I think, shocked him, because he's so far removed. Even during his career, he was very from cricket itself, outside of, he used to drive. He told us in the episode, if you want to catch it online, please go and listen to it.
1: How
0: It
1: long are
0: was,
1: these episodes, by the way, that you
0: huh?
1: do?
0: How
1: How long are
0: long?
1: the episodes that you
0: We
1: do?
0: don't go over an hour 10. There's something for everybody. If you want to, we don't like to go too long, but we cut it down also for social media. So if you follow us on socials as well, you'll see the 2 minute clips, etc. So if you want to engage just on the short form content, we understand there's a market for that, but there's also a market for the Spotify, Apple Podcasts, YouTube, etc. The visuals side of things, and the visual side of things is also one of the reasons why we went YouTube first, was very much my commercial brain thinking, is that you're able to deliver commercial properties very nicely in the YouTube space, from a whether it's a traditional kind of TV things that you see, the banners at the bottom, the logo placements, etc., that you can deliver from a commercial point of view. Because ultimately, I mean, we can go more into the business of it, but when it comes to YouTube revenue, you've got to be in the Mr. Beast category or one of those kind of guys to make serious money from YouTube ad revenue.
1: For listeners who don't know, Mr. Beast is the biggest YouTuber on the planet. Go and have a look at his audience numbers. I think they're bigger than some commercial radio stations. In fact, they are, I
0: And
1: think.
0: he's making more money than most TV broadcasters as well. So, from his content. And the key thing for him is that he's not just a YouTuber, he's a media company. And that's what we're trying to, we wanted to create. But yeah, that Adrian Caper episode was that moment for me where it kicked in that this, I can do this.
1: Thursday, will you come
0: I'll
1: back?
0: come back definitely, Mark.
1: Okay, cool, thank you. Because my brain is sort of swinging overtime. A crude and naughty question: why did nobody else see this gap?
0: Yeah, that's the first thing that you look for, right? I mean, you look for, you either ask yourself the question, well, if somebody's doing it, can you do it better? Right? That's.
1: I've always said to kids, you two haven't trademarked the initials, you
0: Yeah,
1: two.
0: yeah.
1: You can call your band you two,
0: Yeah.
1: but you better be better than them.
0: 100%.
1: So sorry,
0: So either you
1: we
0: be either
1: digress.
0: yeah, either
1: Why
0: you're
1: did
0: better
1: nobody
0: than
1: else do it?
0: either you're better than them, or go, you ask yourself the question, it seems obvious, why has nobody done it? Okay, maybe it can't be done, or it can't be a good business model or whatever. Or you're going like, I don't care about that. This is what I want to do. I'm gonna create this, and I'm gonna go, I'm gonna be the leader in this game. And people are gonna go, wow, okay. There's other people that are doing similar to what I'm doing, but they don't necessarily have the gravitas that I've been able to build up, that credibility that I've been able to build up in the industry. And I think that makes a massive difference in the kind of content that I'm putting out, the kind of guests that I'm getting, but also, speaking to an audience that are, they know these guys, they're a bit of a mature audience as well. And it differs from one to the next. YouTube might be a bit younger, but surprisingly, I mean, Facebook is massive for us. In June last month, our Facebook views on our content was over 1 million on just on Facebook alone.
1: Are you
0: And
1: monetizing
0: yeah,
1: all of
0: so
1: this? When you come back next week, we can dive a little bit deeper.
0: sure.
1: Some kids got an idea. What are the sort of steps? And you mentioned throughout this conversation we've had tonight, my team. How big is that team?

0: you.
1: Three of us.
0: And who are the other people?
1: So it's my business partners, Andrew Young and Ryan Cooper. Mm-hmm. Again, guys that I've known for years.
0: How did you approach them to get them involved?
1: So they do podcasts. They do production of podcasts. Okay. We're in the rugby space and in the football space. Mm. And I've known them for years. They're also former journalists, media guys. So they understand what the game is about. And I went to them. I said, guys, you know, I could go to any production company and I can pay them a production fee to produce my podcast, etc. But, you know, when I asked
0: you've
1: them
0: got
1: to
0: no
1: come,
0: money when you started this,
1: exactly,
0: am I right?
1: Yeah. So I've got no money. I don't have seed. It was literally my brain, my network, my little black book, my phone book, you know, and what we wanted to do. And I went to them and I said, guys, I can't pay you the production fee of 40 grand or whatever it is going to be per episode. But how about we go into business together? How about I give you some skin in the game here? This is my IP. This is what I want to do. If you don't believe in it, you won't buy into it. I'm not asking you for money to buy in, but I'm asking you for skills. I'm asking you to bring the production angle. They said, Brookie, we're in. And because there's no risk, I'm not asking them to put money in. I'm saying I need your time.
0: The risk, you know, is time.
1: The risk is time and your expertise. And when it comes to, you know, messaging to say, like, are you available 10 o'clock on a Sunday morning in Greenpoint? They're going to go, yeah, we're in, because they've got a vested interest in it. So we've all got our various skills that we bring to the table, and we make it, you know, they've had experience in the YouTube space, understanding that YouTube space and really how to produce content for that. And we just had this, you know, I needed guys that I could trust as well. These are guys that I've known for years. They're good guys. They're not flashy guys. They're not trying to look for the next gig here and there, you know, like they've got a vested interest. And I think what we want to do is we know that this is not going to be a multi-million rand media company within a year or two. But if we stay consistent and we'd have that cadence of what we set out to do, to deliver a podcast episode every 2 weeks.
0: Is that it? Every 2 weeks?
1: That's the cadence. We didn't try and be an every week, etc. We've all got other things that we're doing right now. But while we're building it, the cadence is realistic. It's good enough to satisfy viewers. It's not over. I mean, I follow some podcasts. I can't keep up with what they're churning out because they're churning out too much. So, you know, you go away for a week and you miss an episode. Now you're three episodes behind. I don't want that. I want it to just be a normal thing. Eventually, what we will get into probably next year will be more reaction pieces. So, you know, Ben Stokes retires, for example. We'll jump online like some of the other YouTubers around the world, and we'll talk about it and we'll react to that. But not right now. We're building the foundation, and that foundation has been set.
0: Would you say there's a gap in the market for history and legacy? I've said to many of our guests, we celebrate destruction, death and destruction in mm-hmm. this country very well. Mm. The artist is 6 foot handing and it's eulogies and it's flowers and everything else. Mm. But we're not talking about the gravitas of what they're doing now so that they can hear it. Mm. And maybe for them, step back and go, wow, I have moved the needle. Mm. Is that your desire to move the needle that some kid listens and goes,

0: dude, you know, he's just a normal guy.
1: He goes to the shop.
0: He goes to the shop, but like
1: people and goes to the toilet.
0: And he might look a certain way on the field, but that's his persona as his job. And you know, getting behind that, understanding the person behind that, understanding that it's a job and he has a job to do, and he's playing for the Proteas, he's representing the country. He's never trying to underperform, you know. He's always trying to perform. He wants those times that come off. Sometimes they don't.
1: What do you mean, clutch moments?
0: He, you know, the one, you know, he said to me was like, "Give me the ball in the final over." I know that more times out of, you know, more times I'm going to lose the game than I'm going to win the game. But that kind of feeling when I win that game, but I want that final over. Captain, give me that ball. Either that or I'm the captain. I'm going to take the responsibility. You don't, not many guys, some of the best cricketers we've had in this country shy away from those moments. He wants those moments. So those kind of guys, that is what I wrote it in. I have a column as well, which is another branch of the media company.
1: The biggest
0: man in cricket.
1: I'll do your voiceovers.
0: Yeah, please. So, you know, talking about those kind of guys, that is what X Factor is about. And just kind of, there's been, have come to me and say, "Yo, I thought this guy was an idiot, or you know, I didn't like him in his career, but you've shown me, you've completely changed the narrative of what I think now as a cricketer." And some of the former guys are actually better, because you know, there's the word nostalgia comes up a lot when people come up to me and say, like, "I'm really enjoying your podcast. I enjoyed that episode with Peter Kirsten, for example."
1: I believe he's coaching at Sachs now.
0: And I asked Peter the question. I said to him, you know, "Peter Kirsten is a flipping legend, you know." I said, "But do these kids actually know who their coach is?" You know, he said, "Their fathers know." Which I thought was brilliant, because their fathers are my age. You know, they're 40, 45, whatever. And their kids are like 7 or 8. But they don't realize who their coach is. Peter Kirsten, the great Peter Kirsten. Mm. Which I thought was
1: partly Andrew Kirsten was at Sachs at Mike Loss.
0: Yeah, so he's a coach at Sachs now, you know. So, you know, you always have those questions of like, what happened to or where is? And I'm tracking these guys down as I'm going along. You know, I'm like, where's Merrick Pringle? You know, he's based in PE still. You know, I didn't necessarily know that until one of his family members pointed it out to me, and I'm like, cool. When we go to PE, or we create trips around who we're going to interview. We created a trip to Port Elizabeth to go interview Dave Callaghan, Robin Peterson. I mean, there I was sitting in Dave Callaghan's in his house, and I'm like, "How did we get you?" You know, like, we literally were driving on a dirt road, and I'm saying to my guys, "This is madness. Well, like, this is cool, but madness." Like,
1: I'm so pleased when I wished you happy birthday, and you said cheekily, "When you're having the biggest man on?" Yes, the big on a Thursday night.
0: You claim to be the biggest entertainment show, business of entertainment. You've got to have the biggest guest on your show. So, technically speaking, by name, I am that. I am one of those.
1: It's been thrilling, David, and I'm delighted that you're coming in next week. I say this to all my guests. The final word is yours. What do you want someone to take out of the essence of tonight's conversation?
0: I think if you have a passion for something, you can turn it into a business, but don't necessarily throw all your eggs in the one basket. Don't say, "Quit your job and I'm becoming a YouTuber." I'm still got a job. Thankfully, it's in the cricketing space, but this is what I'm doing I wouldn't even say on the side. It's almost like parallel to this, where I'm still able to do this. I'm still able to build a media company. Who knows what the next few years like. Do it and get the right people around you. You know, it doesn't have to be a big team. It doesn't have to, just get advisors, get advice from the people that are in the game or have done it before. What's best practice around South Africa, around the world? Because I'm not comparing myself to South Africa. I'm comparing myself to a global audience. The South Africa audience is almost like a byproduct of this, but I eventually want to go overseas. You know, we've got some interviews lined up in the UK for next month.
1: For next month, but you're coming back next week. We're going to end it there, because I want to unpack more of this authenticity and ask the ghastly word influencers. But you're coming back next Thursday. So from me, your host Martin Myers, and the fabulous guest David Brook, the biggest man in cricket, very big, back next week. Bright and Breezy, 9 p.m.

0: 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Thank you and good night.
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3: Good luck to all Team SA athletes representing us in Glasgow. 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
10: We were finally having that conversation. We're speaking to founder and CEO of Preferential, Ross Fitzcharles, about this app that is set to transform tenant screening in South Africa. Ross, thank you so much for joining us today.
11: Hi, Libu. Thanks for the opportunity and welcome to the listeners.
10: So, Ross, quickly, let's jump into what this app is and how the idea even came about.
11: Look, over the last 9 years, we've been doing tenant vetting on a daily basis, and we've seen the England applications probably in the last 2 to 3 years. And you look at the AI tools that's come out, tenants are currently sort of manipulating their bank statements. They're not honest about the employment. Yeah, and we just embarked on this journey. How do we build a automated solution that helps landlords and estate agents to screen tenants effectively, do the heavy lifting for them? And yeah, that's what.
10: How bad is it, just in terms of what you're mentioning of these fraudulent applications? Because we are living in a time where people can, you know, you can have a tenant that just has already planned to pay a deposit first month and then just stop, knowing that they've got, I think it's called squatter's rights.
11: Yeah, look, there's no specific number, but the estimated number is that 40% out of every application or out of 100 applications are actually fraudulent applications. We see a lot with foreigners applying for properties where their visas are being tampered with. We find it with South African employees where their bank statements are manipulated. So the number is definitely increasing, and I think it's mainly to do with the online tools that's available to manipulate these documents.
10: I got you. Okay, so tell us exactly how the app works.

0: So landlords or estate agents can basically send an application link to the tenant. They will sign up, create a profile, and then there's an eight-step process of completing the application where they provide the supporting documents, make certain disclosures, and then once they click submit, the landlords or estate agents can then have a clear visibility profile. So the system basically analyzes the underlying data. So we've got data partners that we integrate with, and then we do a normal credit check based on their credit record. So we look at willingness and ability to pay. Are they able to actually pay the rental based on affordability and history on how they pay other accounts? And then willingness, if they had any negative information, how did they actually go about to fix that? And once we've got that score, we then analyze the bank statements to ensure that it's not tampered with. We do live employment checks with SARS. And once we've got all the checks done, our system calculates a risk-based level for the tenant and then also provides the landlord with a risk-based deposit recommendation for the tenant. So it basically does all the heavy lifting. So once the button submit is clicked, the result is immediately displayed to both the landlord and the tenant, basically showing them the overview of the assessment.
1: Okay, so prior to this app being there, which obviously sort of allows you to put things all in one place, what were landlords doing and rental agencies? Were some of them just not doing background checks, or were they relying on the rental agency to do all that work?
0: Look, at the stats in South Africa, it's calculated that 75% of landlords manage their own properties. Now, the assumption is that 60% of landlords don't do proper detailed tenant vetting. If you've got a bank statement, a pay slip, and they can sort of see, okay, this person's got an income, and it does, it's sufficient, then there's an approval on that. But I don't believe that landlords have the capability to look at ownership of the bank account. Is this person registered? Is this person a legitimate individual that can afford my rental based on the information that they've provided me? So the process previously was you send an application, the form is manually completed, scanned in, the supporting documents are provided, that's emailed back to the landlord or the agent. Then normally there's a back and forth regarding some outstanding documents, and once you've got all of that, you basically can go to a platform like TPN. We run a credit report on the individual, and then you need to be accustomed to see what do you need to look out for. You need to understand sort of that risk level. So it is a lengthy process, and if you get it wrong, then you get the wrong tenant in your property. And that's basically what sort of drives the innovation idea behind this, is how do we automate that specifically for the client who does not do this on a daily basis?
1: Okay, and I think summarizes it quite well. How do you and the app actually manage when it comes to the POPI Act? Because they would be taking an individual's full personal information and handing it over to a third party.
0: Yeah, so tenants do give consent that landlords can actually view their information. So when an application link is sent, the profile is created, there's an entire section about consent and who this will be shared with. And then tenants also have the ability to decide who they want to share the report with. So they can email this through to a client or a landlord or an agent that actually wants to see their credit report. Obviously we, within our system, we've built session tokens and organization tokens that sort of ensures that the wrong individual is to the specific information.
1: Okay, there's a very interesting question here. The person says, out of curiosity, what checks are or can be done against a landlord? And I think that's quite valid, because if a landlord, you do get landlords that are not amazing, things break, they don't show up to fix it, and. Mm-hmm. Is there such a thing that you are able to do on the app, or is that 2.0?
0: No, that's a good suggestion. That's definitely something we're looking at from 2.0, where tenants can actually start building reviews on landlords. Currently in South Africa, there's no database where landlords' sort of contract performance on the lease is tracked and monitored. And I think when tenants do engage with landlords, the initial engagement is sort of where they need to be very wary in terms of who they're dealing with. Things like communication, is the landlord proactive when they try to reach out to the landlord?

0: Those are sort of, unfortunately, the things that tenants can do to sort of identify the type of landlord that they'll be renting from. But like they said, as we've got some bad tenants who's not paying their rent, you do have on the flip side bad landlords that don't really look after their properties or their tenants.
1: Yes, both especially. Okay, so where can people go and what information do they need to have ready before they approach Preferential?
0: So they can visit admin@preferential.com. 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And in terms of just we've got an online screening tool so they can create a profile, and then they can create their property profile and then start sending out application links. From a tenant's perspective, there's different depending whether you're an individual, a foreigner, self-employed. There's different types of documents that is required. But as you go through the process, those documents are highlighted in terms of what you need. And typically it's your 3-month bank statements, 3-month payslips, your ID, and then your proof of address or your contract, your current contract.
1: Thank you so much, Ross, for chatting to us about Preferential. 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
4: A couple of books that I enjoyed and hope that you might. It is a new book from the now 85-year-old Gerald Seymour. And it features again Jonas Merrick, MI5, Suburban Avenger. And he really has been a wonderful creation over the last decade or so that Gerald Seymour has been writing about him. He is a very suburban little man. He lives with his wife and his cat, hardly knows his neighbours, and they go caravanning over weekends. And he's not really a terribly nice person, except that he is filled with purpose to bring down the UK's enemies, those who seek to undermine the democracy in which he lives and which he, despite himself, loves. He's kind of like John le Carré Smiley, a bit, in that he's grey and drab and that harbours, that sort of outward hides a fiercely original mind. But he's not quite as nice a person as George Smiley. He can be really nasty at times, but only when he needs to, of course. In this one, he puts off his caravan holiday, and he waits at the centre of a web he has spun around a big shipment of drugs. A lot of the books are around espionage, spying. This one is about spying, but it's about spying on a criminal enterprise, the enterprise of a British kingpin, Lachie Wilson, who's protected by corrupt police. He has boasted that he has every senior officer that matters on his books, so he is bulletproof. And he wants to turn the head of Lachie Wilson's heir, his daughter, Julie. She's born into the business. She used a chainsaw to take off an informer's arm, and she's done it without blinking because she's a Wilson, and that's what Wilsons do. And he dangles before her a former paratrooper called Kenny Harris, who got injured on duty, and his injuries have now developed to the point where he's about to be kicked out, not kicked out, but relieved of duties in a special unit within the British police. And so Jonas Merrick recruits him, and he sets up a seduction and hopes that the seduction will lead to intelligence, which leads to the taking down of Lachie Wilson, which leads to the unmasking of the corrupt cops that have been protecting him. Things don't go as planned, inevitably. This is a book, so things never go as planned. But it is laid out in this staccato prose that Seymour deploys to such good effect, and that world of crime and intelligence is shadowy and murky and described brilliantly by Gerald Seymour. The book is called The Irregular by Gerald Seymour. And only one book, because it's both fiction and

0: and non-fiction. It is the book that Julian Barnes, the English fiction writer, memoirist, essayist, says is going to be his last book. He has been diagnosed with an incurable blood cancer. It's manageable. It's not as if it's going to kill him within the next 6 months, but it is with him for as long as he lives, which is going to be a terribly long time. So he has written a book called Departures, with the plural S in brackets. And he calls it a novel, but it's quite clear that large parts of it are autobiographical. And the novelistic part is sort of metafictional, which might or might not have elements of truth in, might be completely fictional, might be largely true. And that metafictional plot, as it were, involves a novelist, who could or couldn't be Julian Barnes, but probably is, interfering in the lives of two people, two friends, a man and a woman. He puts them together, and then 30 years later, he puts them together again, a kind of exercise of relationship power, if you like. But in the midst of this, he reflects on a novelist's life. He reflects on a memoirist's life. He reflects on Julian Barnes's life with his trachonic wit and beauty of expression. He really does write exquisite sentences. He is much more Eeyore than he is Tigger. He's quite lachrymose. He's more inclined to tears than laughs, but his gloomy exploration of the wonders of life and the inevitability of death are, I still think, his very, very best book was The Sense of an Ending, which won him the Booker Prize just more than 10 years ago. But this comes close in terms of the beauty of the writing and the depth and profundity of the thinking. Departures, a novel or not?
1: Cape Talk.
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1: With the wrap of your eyewitness news, I'm Duduzelo Nene. Investigating Directorate Against Corruption head Andrea Johnson has written to President Cyril Ramaphosa requesting to be relieved of her duties. Although her contract requires 3 months' notice, Johnson wants to leave her post with immediate effect. Her request follows a difficult appearance before the Madlanga Commission of Inquiry last week, where she faced intense questioning. Alpha Ramushwana has more.
2: IDAC head Andrea Johnson's testimony before the Madlanga Commission of Inquiry has raised questions about the unit's decision-making. Johnson came under fire after conceding that IDAC arrested and prosecuted Crime Intelligence Technical Support Services Brigadier Dineo Mukwele on the basis of direct information. Johnson initially claimed Mukwele could have been used to facilitate the looting of crime intelligence funds. However, Commissioner Sandile Khumalo challenged her on that assertion during her testimony.
3: That she would have been approached to make monies available under circumstances where she would not have made them available.
4: But how do you know that?
3: From previous matters, not in IDEC. That is how funds were looted.
2: NPA spokesperson Kaiser Khanyaho says NPA head Andy Mutibi has received the letter.
5: From our side, we can confirm that we've received the letter and we are processing it.
2: The president is soon expected to respond to Johnson's request to vacate office with immediate effect. Alpha Ramshwana, Eyewitness News.
1: The special investigating unit has moved to secure millions of rands worth of assets allegedly linked to corruption at PRASA. The special tribunal granted a preservation order, freezing two luxury properties belonging to former PRASA Group CEO Lucky Montana. The SIU says the 13.5 million rand home in Johannesburg and a 2.25 million rand property in Pretoria were allegedly bought with proceeds from PRASA's controversial 5.6 billion rand security and station upgrade contract awarded to Siangena Technologies in 2012. The order prevents Montana from selling, transferring, or otherwise dealing with the properties while the civil case continues.
6: The SIU's investigation found that Mr. Montana's legitimate income could not account for the purchase of either property, now subjected to a preservation order. The investigations found that the two properties were acquired through a series of linked transactions involving Precise Trade and Invest and other companies through irregular means.
1: Government says it is intensifying its crackdown on illegal migration and cross-border crime, with more than 68,000 foreign nationals processed for repatriation since June. Justice Minister Mamoloko Kubayi says joint operations involving the police, the Border Management Authority, Home Affairs and the Hawks have targeted illegal border crossings, human trafficking, fraudulent

0: documents and labor exploitation. Kubayi says the operations have resulted in 354 migration-related cases being registered, with 69 more people arrested during an operation in Jeffreys Bay. She says a dedicated migration court have already finalized more than 28,000 immigration-related cases, most of them deportations. The minister adds that government is now working to establish a dedicated migration court at the OR Tambo International Airport to fast-track the processing of such cases. The DA has welcomed the arrest of a suspect in the killing of its candidate councillor Sinovuyo Jokwe. Jokwe was shot dead by two men in Danun last month on her way home from a voter registration drive in the area. The DA claimed she was subjected to extortion and forced to pay 10,000 rand for security. DA Cape Metro chairperson JP Smith says the arrest marks an important step towards justice for Jokwe's loved ones and the community of Danun.
1: We urge the National Prosecuting Authority to build a watertight case to ensure successful prosecution. We acknowledge that many residents in our communities are living in fear of extortion every day due to inequities in the criminal justice system.
0: The Good Party has criticized the DA for its use of the City of Cape Town's council chamber for a party political meeting. But the DA says the meeting was not unusual and that all political parties could use the council facilities. Good Councillor Sandra Dixon says the council chamber is meant for official business, yet many council meetings are being held online. She argues this creates a contradiction, with the DA enjoying physical access to the chamber while opposition councillors are kept out. The Gauteng Transport Department has intensified efforts to repair and restore traffic signal intersections across the province, with work already underway at several major routes in Johannesburg and Ekurhuleni. The department says the restoration program includes strong security measures to combat cable theft and vandalism. Departmental spokesperson Lesiba Mpia is appealing to motorists and communities to report vandalism and suspicious activity, warning that damage to road infrastructure disrupts traffic flow.
2: Work to rebuild vandalized intersections will include added safety features and secure components such as strengthened controller boxes, underground chambers, secure bollards around poles, as well as CCTV cameras with built-in intelligence analytics. These works are seen as critical in the restoration program to improve safety and facilitate mobility in critical intersections in and around Gauteng.
0: In your weather, Gauteng can expect clear skies on Monday, a low of 5 degrees, peaking at 20, Pretoria 5 and 23, Vereeniging 4 and 21. Cape Town is partly a light southeasterly breeze at a low of 12 and a high of 17. And that's a wrap of your Eyewitness News.
3: 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We're dedicating 1 hour to celebrating them through music. 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
4: Good morning. My name is Aaron Schrinling. I present the SAFTA Award with TV show Elders. 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Or on DStv Catch Up. I have the pleasure of compiling this week's Sunday shout out, only on Cape Talk. I am dedicating the next hour to my wonderful wife, Catherine Robertson. Today is her birthday, and she is the most amazing wife and mother of our identical twin boys, Andre and Henry.

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5: The next song is one of my wife Katerine's favorite Bruce Springsteen hits. We were very fortunate to see Bruce Springsteen perform this timeless classic live in Italy back in 2023, also at the time of her birthday. So this always brings back very fond memories of a happy wife. And you know what they say, happy wife, happy life. So here's Dancing in the Dark.

0: Thank you for joining me in the past hour as I dedicated the songs to my wife, Catherine Robertson, on her birthday. 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
2: With the wrap of your Eyewitness News, I'm Duthuzelo Nene. Investigating Directorate Against Corruption head Andrea Johnson has written to President Cyril Ramaphosa requesting to be relieved of her duties. Although her contract requires 3 months' notice, Johnson wants to leave her post with immediate effect. Her request follows a difficult appearance before the Madlanga Commission of Inquiry last week, where she faced interning. Alpha Ramushwana has more.
3: IDAC head Andrea Johnson's testimony before the Madlanga Commission of Inquiry has raised questions about the unit's decision-making. Johnson came under fire after conceding that IDAC arrested and prosecuted Crime Intelligence Technical Support Services Brigadier Dineo Mukwele on the basis of incorrect information. Johnson initially claimed Mukwele could have been used to facilitate the looting of crime intelligence funds. However, Commissioner Sandy Lukumalo challenged her on that assertion during her testimony.
4: That she would have been approached to make monies available under circumstances where she would not have made them available.
5: But how do you know that?
4: From previous matters, not in IDEC. That is how funds were looted.
3: NPA spokesperson Kaiser Kanyaho says NPA head Andy Mutibi has received the letter.
6: From our side, we can confirm that we've received the letter and we are processing it.
3: The president is soon expected to respond to Johnson's request to vacate office with immediate effect. Alpha Ramshwana, Eyewitness News.
2: The Special Investigating Unit has moved to secure millions of rands worth of assets allegedly linked to corruption at PRASA. The Special Tribunal has granted a preservation order, freezing two luxury properties belonging to former PRASA Group CEO Lucky Montana. The SIU says the 13.5 million rand home in Johannesburg and a 2.25 million rand property in Pretoria were allegedly bought with proceeds from PRASA's controversial 5.6 billion rand security and station upgrade contract awarded to Siangena Technologies in 2012. The order prevents Montana from selling, transferring, or otherwise dealing with the properties while this continues.
7: The SIU's investigation found that Mr. Montana's legitimate income could not account for the purchase of either property, now subjected to a preservation order. The investigations found that the two properties were acquired through a series of linked transactions involving Precise Trade and Invest and other companies through irregular means.
2: Government says it is intensifying its crackdown on illegal migration and cross-border crime, with more than 68,000 foreign nationals processed for repatriation since June. Justice Minister Mamoloko Kubayi says joint operations involving the police, the Border Management Authority, Home Affairs and the Hawks have targeted illegal border crossings, human trafficking, fraudulent documents and labor exploitation. Kubayi says the operations have resulted in 354 migration cases being registered, with 69 more people arrested during an operation in Jeffreys Bay. She says a dedicated migration court have already finalized more than 28,000 immigration-related cases, most of them involving deportations. The minister adds that government is now working to establish a dedicated migration court at the OR Tambo International Airport to fast-track the processing of such cases. The DA has welcomed the arrest of a suspect in the killing of its candidate councillor Sinovuyo Jokwe. Jokwe was shot dead by two men in Danun last month on her way home from a voter registration drive in the area. The DA claimed she was subjected to extortion

0: and forced to pay 10,000 rand for security. DA Cape Metro chairperson JP Smith says the arrest marks an important step towards for Jokwe's loved ones and the community of Danun.
1: We urge the National Prosecuting Authority to build a watertight case to ensure successful prosecution. We acknowledge that many residents in our communities are living in fear of extortion every day due to inadequacies in the criminal justice system.
0: The Good Party has criticized the DA for its use of the City of Cape Town's council chamber for a party political meeting. But the DA says the meeting was not unusual and that all political parties could use the council facilities. Good Councillor Sandra Dixon says the council chamber is meant for official business, yet many council meetings are being held online. She argues this creates a contradiction, with the DA enjoying physical access to the chamber while opposition councillors are kept out. The Gauteng Transport Department has intensified efforts to repair and restore intersections across the province, with work already underway at several major routes in Johannesburg and Ekurhuleni. The department says the restoration program includes stronger security measures to combat cable theft and vandalism. Departmental spokesperson Lesiba Mpia is appealing to motorists and communities to report vandalism and suspicious activity, warning that damage to road infrastructure disrupts traffic flow.
2: Work to rebuild vandalized intersections will include added safety features and secure components such as strengthened controller boxes, underground chambers, secure bollards around poles, as well as CCTV cameras with built-in intelligence analytics. These works are seen as critical in the restoration program to improve safety and facilitate mobility in critical intersections in and around Gauteng.
0: Gauteng can expect clear skies on Monday, a low of 5 degrees, peaking at 20, Pretoria 5 and 23, Vereeniging 4 and 21. Cape Town is partly cloudy with a light southeasterly breeze at a low of 12 and a high of 17. And that's a wrap of your Eyewitness News.
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Just on Cape Talk.

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5: Your eyewitness news, I'm Duduzelo Nene. Investigating Directorate Against Corruption head Andrea Johnson has written to President Cyril Ramaphosa requesting to be relieved of her duties. Although her contract requires 3 months' notice, Johnson wants to leave her post with immediate effect. Her request follows a difficult appearance before the Madlanga Commission of Inquiry last week, where she faced intense questioning. Alpha Ramushwana has more.
6: IDEC head Andrea Johnson's testimony before the Madlanga Commission of Inquiry has raised questions about the unit's decision-making. Johnson came under fire after conceding that IDEC arrested and prosecuted Crime Intelligence Technical Support Services Brigadier Dineo Mukwele on the basis of incorrect information. Johnson initially claimed Mukwele could have been used to facilitate the looting of crime intelligence funds. Sandile Khumalo challenged her on that assertion during her testimony.
7: That she would have been approached to make monies available under circumstances where she would not have made them available.
8: But how do you know that?
7: From previous matters, not in IDEC. That is how funds were looted.
6: NPA spokesperson Kaiser Khanyaho says NPA head Andy Mutibi has received the letter.
9: From our side, we can confirm that we've received the letter and we are processing it.
6: The president is soon expected to respond to Johnson's request to vacate office with immediate effect. Alpha Ramshwana. Eyewitness News.
5: The Special Investigating Unit has moved to secure millions of rands worth of assets allegedly linked to corruption at PRASA. The Special Tribunal has granted a preservation order, freezing two luxury properties belonging to former PRASA Group CEO Lucky Montana, the SI 13.5 million rand home in Johannesburg, and a 2.25 million rand property in Pretoria were allegedly bought with proceeds from PRASA's controversial 5.6 billion rand security and station upgrade contract awarded to Siangena Technologies in 2012. The order prevents Montana from selling, transferring, or otherwise dealing with the properties while the civil case continues.
10: The SIU's investigation found that Mr. Montana's legitimate income could not account for the purchase of either property, now subjected to a preservation order. The investigations found that the two properties were acquired through a series of linked transactions involving Precise Trade and Invest and other companies through irregular means.
5: Government says it is intensifying its crackdown on illegal migration and cross-border crime. More than 68,000 foreign nationals processed for repatriation since June. Justice Minister Mamoloko Kubayi says joint operations involving the police, the Border Management Authority, Home Affairs and the Hawks have targeted illegal border crossings, human trafficking, fraudulent documents and labor exploitation. Kubayi says the operations have resulted in 354 migration-related cases being registered, with 69 more people arrested during an operation in Jeffreys Bay. She says a dedicated migration court have already finalized more than 28,000 immigration-related cases, most of them involving deportations. The minister adds that government is now working to establish a dedicated migration court at the OR Tambo International Airport to fast-track the processing of such cases. The DA has welcomed the arrest of a suspect in the killing of its candidate councillor Sinovuyo Jokwe. Jokwe was shot dead by two men in Danun last month on her way home from a voter registration drive in the area. The DA claimed she was subjected to extortion and forced to pay 10,000 rand for security. DA Cape Metro chairperson JP Smith says the arrest marks an important step towards justice for Jokwe's loved ones and the community of Danun.
11: We urge the National Prosecuting Authority to build a watertight case to ensure successful prosecution. We acknowledge that many residents in our communities are living in fear of extortion every day due to inadequacies in the criminal justice system.
5: The Good Party has criticized the DA for its use of the City of Cape Town's council chamber for a party political meeting. But the DA says the meeting was not unusual and that all parties

0: could use the council facilities. Good Councillor Sandra Dixon says the council chamber is meant for official business, yet many council meetings are being held online. She argues this creates a contradiction, with the DA enjoying physical access to the chamber while opposition councillors are kept out. The Gauteng Transport Department has intensified efforts to repair and restore traffic signal intersections across the province, with work already underway at several major routes in Johannesburg and Ekurhuleni. The department says the restoration program includes stronger security measures to combat cable theft and vandalism. Departmental spokesperson Lesiba Mpia is appealing to motorists and communities to report vandalism and suspicious activity, warning that damage to road infrastructure traffic flow.
1: Work to rebuild vandalized intersections will include added safety features and secure components such as strengthened controller boxes, underground chambers, secure bollards around poles, as well as CCTV cameras with built-in intelligence analytics. These works are seen as critical in the restoration program to improve safety and facilitate mobility in critical intersections in and around Gauteng.
0: In your weather, Gauteng can expect clear skies on Monday, a low of 5 degrees, peaking at 20, Pretoria 5 and 23, Vereeniging 4 and 21. Cape Town is partly cloudy with a light southeasterly breeze at a low of 12 and a high of 17. And that's a wrap of your Eyewitness News.
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5: You're with Cape Talk. 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Today we have Africa Link. 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
6: DW. 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I am Eddie Micah Jr., and you are welcome to Africa Link, the podcast connecting you to the stories that matter.
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6: Most countries promote themselves through tablets or billboards. Rwanda has taken a different approach, using one of the world's biggest stages, football. From shirts to flight bookings, can football really change a country's fortunes? Let's discuss this with Dr. Alphonse Habimana, tourism expert and analyst, and I also have DW's Alex Ngarambe with us. Welcome both of you to Africa Link. Alex, break it down for us. What's in this new deal?
8: To start with, this is the second deal that Rwanda has signed with the Premier League club after Arsenal, that had been running for 8 years. But what we do know about all the difference between this deal and the previous one with Arsenal, we are going to see this deal being Rwanda doing what is called the front of the shirt sponsorship deal. That is Rwanda words written at the front of the jersey, which was not the case with Arsenal. I think for Arsenal was at the sleeves. So, and of course the advertising billboards in the stadium and the coffee deal. Of course, coffee comes as

0: package whenever we have a visit to Rwanda or a sponsorship deal. We see that Rwanda also gets the opportunity to market its coffee and sell its coffee to people in the stadiums and around. So that still will be the same case with the new deal with Aston Villa. And the other thing we know is that it is going to cost £20 million, roughly. And this is a deal that was signed and announced, I think, last week. So it is going to be an annual sponsorship deal, and I think it is going to cause. And after that, the two parties can review, and upon assessing, they can decide to take it forward. But for now, I think it's going to take 3 years, and it's going to be £20 million per year. So in a nutshell, maybe that's what we can say for that right now.
1: Right. Thanks for that. Now things are a bit clearer now. And I'm just wondering why this is making such major headlines, somehow controversial headlines in some cases. I mean, for me, I hear this and this sounds like a very solid strategic marketing deal for Rwanda. Why is it coming across as controversial? I mean, is that what the issue is? What's been the general reaction?
0: Rwanda has been very aggressive in trying to market itself. It has sponsored so many clubs, not only in England, but in France, Germany, Spain recently, and in the US. And they have become so aggressive under the background that they are trying to attract so many visitors to promote tourism, and they can earn as much as possible from visitors who come to Rwanda, and maybe the hospitality sector can also benefit, and so many other subsectors that can benefit from the wider ecosystem. But yes, over the years, it has been very controversial. Rwanda has faced it rough to try and convince their independent human rights organizations abroad, and the media in the West has also been bashing such kind of deals. They bash these deals and try to make them look controversial. They allege that Rwanda violates human rights back at home. They talk about lack of freedom of speech. They talk about lack of political space. So some of these topics and these human rights records have tainted badly when it comes to Rwanda trying to venture into international markets. So we have seen actually even during the Arsenal time, where Arsenal fans used to demonstrate, a section of them, not all of them, we can say a section of them used to demonstrate against this deal and trying to call for Arsenal administration to terminate the deal. But it went as far as it could, 8 years, I think. You can't say that was a short period of time. But again, the pressure was always there from the human rights organizations, from the media, generally because they claim that Rwanda stifles some freedoms locally. So, but we have seen still Rwanda has gone aggressive and tried to find new markets abroad.
1: Right.
0: That has not stopped us, and that has not stopped Aston Villa. This criticism has not stopped Aston Villa from signing a new deal. And I'm very sure Aston Villa was ready for this backlash because they are in the same league anyway with Arsenal, so they could see what was happening with the Arsenal deal. So I think they knew what they were doing, and they are ready to face the backlash. But it has been controversial, equal as well, hailed for Rwanda being aggressive in the international market. So we can say that as well.
1: Alphonse, I'm going to come to you to get your take, because this is kind of your field, you know, advertising, the benefits of it and all of that. How important is this deal to Rwanda? And really, what do you think it is seeking to achieve?
2: Rwanda has positioned tourism as a strategic driver for economic development. As the Visit Rwanda campaign uses global sports partnerships to strengthen destinations' awareness, attract visitors, investment, and the conferences, and enhance Rwanda's international reputation. This is very important because of the awareness and the raise the country reputation

0: to the global level. A signing agreement with Arsenal increased global awareness of the Visit Rwanda brand, generated extensive media exposure, and supported Rwanda's broader destination. As the tourism performance depends on many factors, but the partnership strengthened Rwanda's international visibility. At this level, Aston Villa, of course, has new audiences, which will increase audiences and connecting fans to travel experiences, promoting meetings, conferences, and encourage investment, of course.
1: Is it very clear the difference when it comes to tourism in Uganda from after 8 years of Rwanda sponsoring Arsenal? Is it very clear the huge difference it made or it has made before the deal was even signed?
0: After 8 years, Rwanda increased visibility and it generated income, of course. A product of tourism were also extended. And the meetings, of course, and the arrivals of visitors increased.
1: Alex, I mean, I don't know if you're a football fan. I would assume so. I'm just wondering what goes into selecting some of these teams. Is it just random? I mean, does Arsenal have a large fan base inside Rwanda, or did this deal make that happen? Now that it's Aston Villa, do we know what went into selecting Aston Villa, for example?
2: I really don't know. But for Arsenal, they enjoyed it. The fans, you could see the vibrance of the fans identify with this brand. They could proudly come out donning on their jerseys, as proud as they can be that Rwanda is behind Arsenal. It is also believed to a large extent that even the president is a huge fan of Arsenal. So there was that connection between Arsenal and Rwanda. But for Aston Villa, I don't know. But, well, even with Arsenal, we are not certainly sure that how much tourism revenues came to Rwanda as a result, particularly of that partnership with Arsenal. Because they put the whole figure in a basket. It's a blanket cover. We say last year we made revenues in tourism to the tune of $685 million the whole year. That is almost a cent increment from the year before that. So, but we don't have that breakdown and the quantification to tell us that for the 8 years, the partnership between Arsenal and Rwanda, this is the amount of revenues, tourism revenues that came through as a result of this deal. We don't know.
1: I mean, that's a very key point you just made. Is that generating concern within the country? Again, as I said earlier, are people questioning if they are feeling the impact directly in their pockets compared to if those millions of dollars were spent in their communities, you know, in education, in health? Is that debate raging inside the country?
2: Well, I can't tell why they are not questioning, but it is clear that even, let's say, even the mainstream media, we simply announced the signing of the agreement, that deal between Aston Villa and Rwanda. That's all we did. And the following day, it was not in the media anymore. So that's what happened. I don't know why they are not questioning. But on the ground, really, I mean, we are in a dry season, for example, in Rwanda. We really have a huge challenge of water scarcity, to the extent that a 20-liter jerry can is going for as high as $1. That means 40 liters, those are $2. You know, so that's quite a huge water tariff. The food inflation has also been going up in the last 3-4 months. So they felt, but you cannot

0: solely say that it is because of a huge amount of money taken to such deals. No, there are so many other global factors to play into this, like the Middle East war, like the high fuel prices globally, and so many other global factors. So, but in terms of the debate, whether the Rwandans are debating about the pros and cons of these deals, no, we don't have that vibrant debate to talk about it, really. Yeah.
1: Right. Alphonse, how can Rwanda ensure that the millions spent on sponsorships translate into actual development on the ground, that people are actually feeling this in their pockets, the benefits of this in their pockets?
2: Yes, thank you. Rwanda should put in place many strategies to evaluate if partnership has made a significant contribution to the development through checking visitor arrivals if has increased, tourism revenue and visitors spending, brand awareness, media coverage increased, and online searches, social engagement and investment increase through that partnership. Yeah, of course, and conference and booking of different people who need to come in Rwanda. Those are many tools which can be used to evaluate if a ship has been impact to the development of the tourism or the country.
1: And are these things in place, or is this something we're calling to be in place? Because as Alex has been saying, it seems some people on the ground don't feel there's been much benefit, except of course people know Rwanda, maybe people come in more tourists, but that is not that does not necessarily translate into creating jobs, or you know, making the health system better or the educational system better. So all these things you're talking about should be in place. Are some of them in place already? Do we know if the government is working actively on making sure that full benefit is gotten from such deals?
2: Thank you very much. These things will be evaluated through initiatives and strategies of the government, as I am in the education sector and also in the tourism sector skills council. I know many strategies and initiatives of the government. And when there is a meeting which is coming in Rwanda, international meeting, it helps.
1: So Alex, no doubt from a tourism expert perspective, Alphonse is optimistic that ultimately people are going to benefit. But of course, he's been very constructive in saying that a lot of things need to be more in place, so the government has to make sure that these things or these systems are actually working for full benefit. What are your final words, Alex, to wrap this up in terms of the challenges that remain, but also the optimism for citizens in the country and the government of what they really hope after 3 years of an Aston Villa deal that it will bring to the country?
0: Well, yeah, the optimism, I think, is there. We can't say tourism is lagging behind Rwanda. It has been growing over the years, from the time when we had 50,000 visitors a year to when we went to 300,000. I think last year it was approximately 1.5 visitors. So there are so many efforts that are being put in place by the government and other stakeholders. So the optimism is there. The investment is being done. I think there's also goodwill in terms of marketing Rwanda's potential in tourism. Rwanda has been very aggressive compared to regional players or neighbors. Yeah, they have really tried to market Rwanda internationally. So we can only put in place the infrastructure that is needed, and everything else will fall in place. So...

0: everything I think the government does is the goodwill. And I think in the past we have seen the community-based tourism initiatives where the communities around these parks benefit from the revenue, from the tourism revenues. I think by 10% of the revenues is reinvested into the communities surrounding these national parks. So the most important thing is the goodwill and the infrastructure in place, and I think Rwanda is building that. So we can only wait the future can hold, or what the future holds.
1: Right, right, Alex. Thanks. I mean, I think from all that you're saying, the optimism is there. Naturally, people will have their concerns. There are those that will, you know, give thumbs up to such a deal. There are those that are going to question why millions of dollars are being spent on such deals when some may feel they are not getting full benefit. And you did mention some of the challenges that still remain in the country. So, yeah, I guess let's see how this Aston Villa deal goes. 3 years. And maybe after that, we'll come back and talk to you to find out what have been the positives, the negatives, and what the next deal could likely be. Many thanks to you, Alex, DW correspondent inside Rwanda. Also, many thanks to Dr. Alphonse Habimana, tourism expert and analyst. The next chatting that the millions spent on sponsorships translate into lasting gains, more visitors, more jobs, more investment, and more opportunities. What do people inside Rwanda think?
2: Okay, so what I draw is that when international doesn't know about Rwanda, they wonder what is Rwanda, what is in Rwanda, what new we can find in Rwanda. And about that search, they can find what is in Rwanda and they can be eager to come and visit Rwanda. So in order to sustain our tourism industry, so I think to advertise via Visit Rwanda and those teams can help Rwanda to boost tourism industry.
3: The criticism will always be there, and Rwanda at the end will always have to try to prove the critics wrong. So that's why they continue with these deals at one end. Giving up, it would mean the critics are won, and you know Rwanda, the leadership in Rwanda does not easily give up. If they go for something, they have to go for it. Of course, at the end of the day, the Arsenal deal, one of the reasons why it ended was because of critics, the supporters, and the UK government sanctioning Rwanda, pressurizing Arsenal. So we cannot be sure how this one will be ended. But with the Washington Accords in place, though they are being violated and so forth, maybe the plans are to end it and they continue with the deals. But at the end of the day, the critics will be there, they will. When the Premier League starts officially, we will see more critics coming out, supporters of Aston Villa, human rights defenders, so forth, coming out to criticize Aston Villa. And then we'll see what Aston Villa will have. But at the end of the day, because Aston Villa is a smaller team compared to Arsenal, and very, very small, they might not be that much. Because I think the critics and those who oppose the government of Rwanda always target what they see as a bigger thing.
1: So it seems like the strategy is working and has had some impact, if you look at the tourism numbers, that is. According to Rwanda, since the Arsenal partnership began, UK tourist numbers have doubled, with tourism revenue reaching more than $650 million. Officials also say tourism now contributes around 9% of GDP. This makes it a serious economic sector rather than a side project. What do you think? Share your thoughts on Facebook and TikTok at DW Africa. 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This show was co-produced and edited by Isaac Kaleji. And I am Eddie Micah Jr. Thanks for listening.
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5: Just a note before we start. We're working on an upcoming episode about rivers and dams and how they shape the environment around us in often profound and unseen ways. And we want to hear from you. Do you live near a river or a dam? What does it do for you? And what does it mean to you? Let us know. Send us a voice message by going to dw.com/livingplanet and pressing the record button. That's the easiest way. Or you can go the old school route and write us an email to livingplanet@dw.com. We'd love to hear from you. And now let's get this week's episode started.
6: There was a car that overtook us on the wrong side of the road, and our car went into a violent spin and hit into a concrete wall.
5: Vanessa Carter was in the passenger seat, 25 years old, driving through Johannesburg. She says that moment changed everything.
6: And I had multiple injuries. I broke all the bones in the right side of my face. I had a traumatic brain injury. I ruptured my intestines. I fractured my pelvis. I hurt my neck and my back.
5: She lost her right eye and went through surgery after surgery to reconstruct her face, working with a string of different doctors and specialists.
6: You know, maxillofacial surgeon, plastic surgeon, ENT surgeon, and so on, to work with me to implant different types of prosthetics. And so it was a very long recovery from the...
5: 6 years after the crash, she received a prosthetic implant to reconstruct her cheekbone. But then, while out shopping one day, something alarming happened.
6: When I got into my car, there was a whole lot of moisture on my face, and I pulled down the rearview mirror, and there was pus seeping out everywhere. And so I panicked.
5: She hurriedly dialed the number of her plastic surgeon. It was an infection. She needed another surgery to clean the prosthetic and prevent the infection spreading.
6: But also the infection had eaten away a little bit off the lower eyelid at that point in time.
5: The surgery seemed to work, at least at first.
6: But 2 weeks later, I was readmitted again for an emergency surgery because the infection had come back again. And this kind of went on for 11 months.
5: 11 months, with an infection that kept returning again and again.
6: I was taking antibiotics, I was seeing my doctors, but no answers, and all this time, this bacterial infection was basically eating away at the tissue on my face.
5: Eventually, they had to remove the prosthetic, and they sent it off for testing to find out what the problem was.
6: And so this kind of rang alarm bells, because I was like, why is this infection so special? Why do they need to send it for testing? I mean, we know it's an infection. Why are these antibiotics not working?
5: She soon got her answer when the pathology office sent her the test results.
6: And at the very top, it said MRI.

So why is this happening? One reason is the overuse and misuse of antibiotics in our healthcare systems and also in animal agriculture. Another driver is pharmaceuticals ending up in the environment, creating the right conditions for superbugs to develop. You might think this pollution is a problem for places near drug manufacturers or hospitals or factory farms, but pharmaceuticals have been detected in rivers and soils just about everywhere in the world. The rise of drug-resistant superbugs is just one part of the story. Pharmaceutical residues leaching into the environment are also affecting wildlife, changing the way they behave and grow. So how do we fix this? That's what we'll be looking at in this episode of Living Planet. I'm Neil King.

0: We're in a national park in Central. It's idyllic here. A clear stream winds through rolling green hills. There's moss near the water's edge, and trees stretch overhead, casting dappled shade over the soft ground. This is the Peak District,
1: which is it's a really beautiful area. It's in a sort of treed area, sort of flowing through the trees. There's footpaths along it where the public go for a stroll.
0: That's Alistair Boxall, a professor of environmental science at the University of York in the UK. He hasn't come here to take a stroll, though. He's here on business, as part of a project testing the water in national parks across the country.
1: I mean, that water looks very, very clear, clean, very inviting. If you're a kid, you could go for a paddle in it.
0: But when he takes a sample, the result is him.
1: That stream had levels of pharmaceuticals higher than we've measured anywhere in London.
0: Here's what they found. High levels of metformin, used to treat type 2 diabetes, as well as paracetamol, caffeine, antihistamines, and the anti-epileptic drug carbamazepine. For some drugs, the concentrations were at levels considered harmful for fish, invertebrates, and algae.
1: So you can have effects cascading up the food chain.
0: They also found antibiotics, in amounts high enough to promote the development of drug-resistant superbugs. The cocktail of drugs in that small stream in the English Peak District isn't particularly unique. It also chimes with a much larger study, Alistair, this time looking at pharmaceuticals in rivers around the world. They tested more than 1,000 sites in 104 countries.
1: It covered every continent, and basically what we did was we searched for 61 different pharmaceuticals. And apart from a very small number of sites, we found pharmaceuticals everywhere. So, and I think that's really a reflection on the fact that we as a society use a large number of pharmaceuticals, both as human medicines, but also as veterinary medicines.
0: The only sites where no drug residues were found were Iceland and a remote village in the Venezuelan rainforest, where the indigenous people don't use modern medicines.
1: Very upstream. In the Amazon, so it was a place that was pretty much unaffected by Western society.
0: Almost everywhere else, they found high levels of the diabetes medication metformin, as well as antibiotics and drug aggression, epilepsy, pain, inflammation and allergies. A quarter of the sites had active pharmaceutical ingredients at levels considered harmful for wildlife. So how are drugs ending up in the environment? When we take medication, whether it's an antidepressant, a painkiller, or antibiotic, our bodies only absorb part of the drug. The rest is excreted in our urine or feces and ends up in sewage systems. That's where most pharmaceutical pollution from humans begins. Because many wastewater treatment plants aren't designed to fully remove these substances, traces of drugs can pass through and end up in rivers, lakes, and other parts of the environment. Globally, just over half of all wastewater is treated.

0: treated before it's released. And in many lower-income countries, treatment systems are lacking altogether. Alistair says that's why contamination from drugs is much worse in parts of sub-Saharan Africa, in South Asia and Latin America.
1: It's where you have poor wastewater treatment systems, if you have it, or no wastewater connectivity. So you've basically got raw sewage going straight out into the river.
0: The global population is growing and it's aging. That means the amount of drugs being taken around the world is only going to go up. Growing access to cheaper medicines has also led to more pharmaceuticals entering the sewage system. Discharges from pharmaceutical manufacturing plants are another source of pollution. And then there's agriculture and livestock farming. Large amounts of drugs, including antibiotics, are used to treat farm animals. And if their manure gets spread over fields as fertilizer, soils, crops and nearby waterways can become contaminated. Drug residues in the environment may be invisible, but they can wreak havoc on wildlife. Even small doses can be enough to mess with how animals behave, reproduce and grow. One well-documented case in the 90s caused the decimation of vulture populations in India.
1: A lot of environmental forensic work was done to try and find out what that was. You know, was it climate change? Was it a bacterial infection? But the conclusion at the end of the day was it was down to a chemical called diclofenac.
0: Diclofenac, an anti-inflammatory drug that was being used to treat cattle.
1: The vultures were coming in, they were consuming the carcass, and they were exposed to the diclofenac.
0: India used to have tens of millions of vultures, but in the space of just a few years, the population plummeted by over 95%. It's believed to be the fastest decline of a bird species in recorded history. They've since banned the use of diclofenac in cattle. They're also trying to reintroduce the vultures.
1: I think it sort of shows how careful we need to be in terms of chemicals in the environment and how much more observant we need to be to sort of try and understand, you know, when we use a chemical, what it might be doing to the environment.
0: There are other examples. Research out of North America showed that the synthetic hormones in the contraceptive pill found in one waterway caused what's known as the feminization of male fish, resulting in reproductive failure and collapse. Another study, this time from the UK, showed that the antidepressant Prozac caused starlings to lose their appetite and libido. But when drugs end up in the environment, it's not just a problem for local plants and animals. It also affects us. A study looking at the Indian vultures estimated that the near extinction of these crucial scavengers allowed deadly bacteria and infections to spread, leading to the deaths of about 500,000 additional people over 5 years. And then there's the rise of drug-resistant superbugs.
1: We are detecting antibiotics, you know, quite widely in the environment around the world. So that includes rivers. It's also been detected in soils.
0: And just to recap, bacteria exposed to this drug pollution in the environment can then develop defences to it.
1: Now, the big worry is if that resistance gets its way back into the human population, so, I don't know, perhaps you irrigate a crop with water that contains these bacteria and then we consume the crop, or perhaps we drink some water that contains these genes, that resistance will be getting back into our bodies. And then if we get sick and we need to use antibiotics, you know, potentially it will make the use of those antibiotics less effective. The antimicrobial resistance crisis.
0: The antimicrobial resistance crisis. It's been singled out as a major global health challenge by the UN. Not only could it cause millions more deaths, it also comes with a hefty economic burden. The UN says if left unchecked, drug-resistant infections could cost us $412 billion annually by 2050 and shave $3.4 trillion off GDP per year in the next decade. One important factor here is the overuse of antibiotics.

0: That boosts the risk of bacteria in our bodies developing resistance to these life-saving drugs. Humans consume more than 30,000 tons of antibiotics a year. Around a third of that ends up in the rivers. And that's just us. Some estimates suggest at least more than double that amount of antibiotics are used on farm animals. It's not yet clear how big the link is between human health and antimicrobial resistance in nature. It's an area that needs more research. But the UN says there is growing evidence that the environment plays a key role in the development, transmission, and spread of superbugs.
1: Before I had this resistant infection, I was like everybody else, and I always thought that antibiotics cured everything. And I saw them in society.
0: Vanessa, who we heard at the start of the episode, spent 3 years fighting a drug-resistant infection of Staphylococcus aureus, MRSA. In the end, she was given multiple last-resort antibiotics in two-week rotations until one finally worked.
1: I was very lucky that they did end up resolving it, but not a lot of patients have those same opportunities, and in fact, many of them die.
0: For Vanessa, that experience was a turning point. Until then, she says she had never even heard of antibiotic resistance. But after everything she'd been through, she couldn't stop thinking about it and about how little people seemed to know.
1: This really frustrates me that this thing called antibiotic resistance was not common knowledge. I decided to start small. I got into social media and I started advocating. I was one of the first patient advocates. We don't know what this thing called antibiotic resistance is.
0: That was in 2013. Today, she's the chair of the World Health Organization's Task Force of Antimicrobial Resistance Survivors. She also founded a charity in the UK, where she lives now, to share the stories of other patients.
1: I've heard so many patient stories where their life changed in a second. And not just from somebody lying in a hospital bed, but I mean, I've heard stories where somebody's been infected from a farm. It's something that you can get from animals, livestock, the community, and in human health. If it ends up in the waterways, if it ends up in the soil, if it ends up all over the place, you know, this is where we're going to end up with a antibiotic, I mean, I don't like to use the word apocalypse.
0: So what can we do about it? Most of our pharmaceuticals are entering the environment through sewage, then improving wastewater treatment is a key part of the solution. In lower and middle income countries, where treatment systems may be limited or even non-existent, Alistair says the focus should be on simple, decentralized approaches, systems that are low cost, low maintenance, and practical to run.
2: They might not perform quite as well as a nice, shiny wastewater treatment works, but they'll probably perform enough to bring the concentrations down.
0: In many Western countries, capturing pharmaceuticals in wastewater would require adding an extra level of treatment and using chemicals or activated carbon filters, for example, to get these compounds out. But this kind of advanced treatment uses a lot of energy, potentially adding to greenhouse gas emissions. It could also create other toxic compounds in the process. There is another major stumbling block.
2: Financial cost. So it does cost a lot of money.
0: But this is something the EU is trying to roll out nonetheless. Under its Urban Wastewater Treatment Directive, member states will be required to upgrade wastewater treatment plants in the next few years. And 80% of the cost is to be covered by the pharmaceutical and cosmetics industry. That last detail has hit a lot of resistance, not least from the pharmaceutical lobby. The EU also has new rules for monitoring and reducing pharmaceuticals in surface and groundwater, and member countries will be required to monitor antimicrobial resistance in wastewater. Over the pond, the US Environmental Protection Agency has moved to include pharmaceuticals on a list of contaminants in drinking water for the first time, which could lead to new limits on those substances for water utilities. But Alistair says change is not enough.
2: I really think we need to think more globally and, you know, work with these sort of other regions to sort of help to fix the problem, because if we don't do that, we're never going to solve the problem of antimicrobial resistance. You know, we need to be protecting the whole planet and not just the bits where we live.
0: He'd also like to see better monitoring of waterways around the world,

0: so that we can keep track of how drug concentrations fluctuate and affect the environment over time.
1: It's hidden. And that's part of the problem because, you know, the people don't realise what's there. And I think because they can't see it, they're less concerned about it. And because they're less concerned about it, the decision makers are under less pressure to actually fix the problem. I think the danger is if we, you know, just let this sort of carry on, then the quality of the environment will degrade. We're already seeing species decline, and it could be that pharmaceuticals are contributing to that.
0: Stopping the flow of drugs into the environment is going to mean expensive changes to the way we treat wastewater. And advanced filtering is something that's probably not realistic for poorer countries that often have the worst pharmaceutical contamination. But what if, instead of trying to capture these pollutants, we designed them differently? What if they were biodegradable?
2: We started this about 20 years ago and everyone laughed about us.
0: Klaus Kümmerer is a professor of sustainable chemistry at Leuphana University in Lüneburg in northern Germany.
2: Especially the pharmaceutical industry said that will never work. And I said, do you have data? Please send them over, then there is no need to investigate. They said, we don't have data, but we know. And I said, I'm a scientist, I will try. And could have failed.
0: Klaus and his team have been working for years to develop more environmentally friendly drugs. This is a concept known in the sustainable chemistry field as benign by design.
2: We need pharmaceuticals. They are basis of our high living standard and health. And these, then we need to design from the very beginning for that they, after they have fulfilled their service and function in our human body, that they are degrading in the environment. Fully degrading, that would be the gold standard, mineralizing to carbon dioxide and water.
0: Drugs that decompose. Klaus says it goes against the pretty dominant idea that pharmaceuticals should be stable at any cost, a feature that allows them to stick around in the environment for a long time. But Klaus says it doesn't have to be that way. His team has developed anti-cancer drugs that biodegrade completely in wastewater treatment plants. They also patented two biodegradable alternatives to the antibiotic ciprofloxacin, which is considered particularly difficult to break down.
2: So in the human body, it should not be stable for years. Yeah, a few days, sometimes a few hours, is sufficient, and then it should be excreted. And then it could already start in the bladder.
0: That's how it works. Once their antibiotic has performed its job and reaches the bladder, the different pH or acidity there triggers the degradation process, allowing it to partially break down into carbon dioxide and water.
2: And the activity with antibiotics is very important because if we excrete active antibiotics, what we normally do, we can foster resistant bacteria everywhere. And these come back to us in terms of resistance.
0: So if more antibiotics were biodegradable, that could curb antibiotic resistance in the environment. The research team's antibiotic never made it to market.
2: We as a small university working group, we cannot develop a compound and bring it on the market. Now industry has to step in, but we have shown it's feasible, it's possible. And now we see also within the last 2 or 3 years that pharmacists associations and pharmacy professors at universities are very much interested in the topic.
0: He says there is a gradual transition happening towards greener drugs, and there's also interest from patients.
2: I think it's now going nicely forward. After 20 years, I'm quite optimistic. The pressure increases, and someday. And maybe in 20, 30 years, it will be the new normal.
0: Klaus says he'd like to see stronger incentives for companies developing more sustainable drugs. Things like fast-tracked approval processes, longer patent protections that could boost returns. In his view, that's the real long-term solution to pharmaceutical pollution, designing cleaner drugs from the outset, rather than relying on costly upgrades to wastewater treatment systems.
2: We have learned that with this advanced treatment stage, we are approaching a limit that cannot solve the problem. It creates problem, postpones problem into the future, needs a lot of energy and resources. You can also think about what does upgrading of sewage treatment cost compared to what we could do with this money in the development of new compounds, which would be a much more elegant solution. It would be not a

0: a smart solution. Yeah, it would be a wise solution. As Albert Einstein said, a smart person solves a problem, a wise person avoids it. I'd like to be, I have the age now to be a little bit more wise.
1: And one more thing make a big difference. Using fewer pharmaceuticals in the first place.
0: We have to start at the beginning of the pipe, I call it.
1: That means using medicines more carefully and doctors only prescribing what is absolutely necessary.
0: So if you have caught a cold, a lot of people think I need an antibiotic. Antibiotics do not kill viruses, and viruses are responsible for a cold. And so this needs to be understood better and also applied better in education of medical doctors, but also with patients. We have to inform them. Yeah? And my grandma used to say, if you are sick with a cold or something like this, it takes about a week if you take pharmaceuticals, and it takes about 7 days if you don't.
1: It's obvious, but drugs that aren't consumed in the first place are drugs that don't end up in the environment. That also saves energy and resources across the healthcare system, which matters. Healthcare, including pharmaceuticals, accounts for around 4.5% of global greenhouse gas emissions. And of course, the best way to avoid using pharmaceuticals is to do what we can to stay healthy. Wash hands regularly to reduce the risk of infection and make sure vaccinations are up to date.
2: Today even, I mean, I'm 47 now, any signs of infection, and I still have that, I don't know if I should label it as PTSD, but I mean, I still have that fear of what if, you know, because it's not just a case of that 3 years, you live with that trauma for the rest of your life.
1: Vanessa says her experience with antibiotic resistance has made her more vigilant. She's careful about washing hands and keeping surfaces clean. And if she's prescribed antibiotics, she makes a point of discussing with her doctor whether they're really necessary and what the risks of resistance might be.
2: Antibiotics are a miracle cure, because at the end of the day, at the end of my story, it was antibiotics that saved me and saved my life and got me through those surgeries. However, we take them for granted. I mean, we've got hotels that just, for example, say we clean your room every second day. We actually consider the environment. We consider climate change. Why are we doing that for this kind of topic? Because this is about human health. I mean, they always talk about, you know, we've gone green. I was booking a hotel this morning. It was like, we've gone green. Would you like a green hotel? Yeah, okay, well, you know, where do we get to in terms of that with antibiotic use? Not just in humans, but in animals. So, you know, let's use them wisely to make sure that we can cure the illnesses that we need to at the time that we need to.
1: This episode of Living Planet was researched and produced by Natalie Muller. It was edited and soundscaped by me, Neil King. Our sound engineer was Michael Springer. What did you think of this episode? Leave us a quick voice message at dw.com/livingplanet. It's super easy and the most direct way to reach us. Of course, you can also send us an email to livingplanet@dw.com. That's it for this week. 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
2: With the wrap of your eyewitness news, I'm Duduzelo Nene. Investigating Directorate Against Corruption head Andrea Johnson has written to President Cyril Ramaphosa requesting

0: to be relieved of her duties. Although her contract requires 3 months' notice, Johnson wants to leave her post with immediate effect. Her request follows a difficult appearance before the Madlanga Commission of Inquiry last week, where she faced intense questioning. Alpha Ramushwana has more.
1: IDAC head Andrea Johnson's testimony before the Madlanga Commission of Inquiry has raised questions about the unit's decision-making. Johnson came under fire after conceding that IDAC arrested and prosecuted Crime Intelligence Technical Support Services Brigadier Dineo Mukwele on the basis of incorrect information. Johnson initially claimed Mukwele could have been used to facilitate the looting of crime intelligence funds. However, Commissioner Sandile Khumalo challenged her on that assertion during her testimony.
2: That she would have been approached to make monies available under circumstances where she would not have made them available.
3: But how?
2: From previous matters, not in IDAC. That is how funds were looted.
1: NPA spokesperson Kaiser Khanyaho says NPA head Andy Mutibi has received the letter.
4: From our side, we can confirm that we've received the letter and we are processing it.
1: The president is soon expected to respond to Johnson's request to vacate office with immediate effect. Alpha Ramshwana, Eyewitness News.
0: The Special Investigating Unit has moved to secure millions of rands worth of assets allegedly linked to corruption at PRASA. The Special Tribunal has granted a preservation order, freezing two luxury properties belonging to former PRASA Group CEO Lucky Montana. The SIU says the 13.5 million rand home in Johannesburg and a 2.25 million rand property in Pretoria were allegedly bought with proceeds from PRASA's controversial 5 billion rand security and station upgrade contract awarded to Siyangena Technologies in 2012. The order prevents Montana from selling, transferring, or otherwise dealing with the properties while the civil case continues.
5: The SIU's investigation found that Mr. Montana's legitimate income could not account for the purchase of either property, now subjected to a preservation order. The investigations found that the two properties were acquired through a series of linked transactions involving Precise Trade and Invest and other companies through irregular means.
0: Government says it is intensifying its crackdown on illegal migration and cross-border crime, with more than 68,000 foreign nationals processed for repatriation since June. Justice Minister Mamoloko Kubayi says joint operations involving the police, the Border Management Authority Affairs and the Hawks have targeted illegal border crossings, human trafficking, fraudulent documents and labor exploitation. Kubayi says the operations have resulted in 354 migration-related cases being registered, with 69 more people arrested during an operation in Jeffreys Bay. She says a dedicated migration court have already finalized more than 28,000 immigration-related cases, most of them involving deportations. The minister adds that government is now working to establish a dedicated migration court at the OR Tambo International Airport to fast-track the processing of such cases. The DA has welcomed the arrest of a suspect in the killing of its candidate councillor Sinovuyo Jokwe. Jokwe was shot dead by two men in Danun last month on her way home from a voter registration drive in the area. Claims she was subjected to extortion and forced to pay 10,000 rand for security. DA Cape Metro chairperson JP Smith says the arrest marks an important step towards justice for Jokwe's loved ones and the community of Danun.
6: We urge the National Prosecuting Authority to build a watertight case to ensure successful prosecution. We acknowledge that many residents in our communities are living in fear of extortion every day due to inadequacies in the criminal justice system.
0: The Good Party has criticized the DA for its use of the City of Cape Town's council chamber for a party political meeting. But the DA says the meeting was not unusual and that all political parties could use the council facilities. Good Councillor Sandra Dixon says the council chamber is meant for official business, yet many council meetings are being held online. She argues this creates a contradiction, allowing physical access to the chamber while opposition councillors are kept out. The Gauteng Transport Department has intensified efforts to repair and restore traffic signal intersections across the province, with work already

0: underway at several major routes in Johannesburg and Ekurhuleni. The department says the restoration program includes stronger security measures to combat cable theft and vandalism. Departmental spokesperson Lesiba Mpia is appealing to motorists and communities to report vandalism and suspicious activity, warning that damage to road infrastructure disrupts traffic flow.
1: Work to rebuild vandalized intersections will include added safety features and secure components such as strengthened controller boxes, underground chambers, secure bollards around poles, as well as CCTV cameras with built-in intelligence analytics. It is critical in the restoration program to improve safety and facilitate mobility in critical intersections in and around Gauteng.
0: In your weather, Gauteng can expect clear skies on Monday, a low of 5 degrees, peaking at 20, Pretoria 5 and 23, Vereeniging 4 and 21. Cape Town is partly cloudy with a light southeasterly breeze at a low of 12 and a high of 17. And that's a wrap of your Eyewitness News.
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4: This is the Happy Pod from the BBC World Service. I'm Chantal Hartle, and in this edition, Portugal's last sun reaches her forever home.
5: She's exploring the outside more and more each day. She's using the mud wallow. We couldn't be happier with the progress that she's making.
4: Scientists discover a new species of monkey hiding in the Congo rainforest.
6: Having a new monkey species come to light after all these years of being in the landscape is just really extraordinary.
4: A summer of sport that led to new and unlikely friendships around the world.
7: It really what the World Cup is about. People from other countries meeting each other and loving the time they spend together.
4: And I began planting mangroves in 2018. Since then, we've restored about 75% of the mangrove forest. Seeing it come back to life fills me with pride. The women restoring Kenya's vital coastal ecosystems. We start with a sanctuary giving retired servants the freedom to roam. The site in Portugal, run by the Pangaea Trust, covers around 1,000 acres and aims to give elephants the closest possible alternative to their natural habitat. It now has its first resident, Julie, a 40-year-old African elephant. She'd been with a circus in Portugal since 1988, almost her entire life, until the country banned the use of wild animals for entertainment 2 years ago. In a moment, we'll hear how Julie is settling into her new surroundings. But first, the BBC was given a tour of the sanctuary last year as it was preparing to welcome its first elephants.
8: We might be in the middle of Portugal, but the landscape is very reminiscent of Africa. It's just the flat-topped acacia trees have been replaced by cork oak trees. And it's not difficult to imagine elephants wallowing in this little waterhole.
9: Really beautiful site, actually. It used to be a cattle farm and an eucalyptus plantation, and we've spent the last 1 to 2 years basically trying to restore the biodiversity on site to get ready for elephants. It's going to be closed to visitors, so we will have the odd open day for local communities, but no, this is all about the welfare of the elephants.
8: Graça Fonseca is on Pangaea's board. As a former Portuguese Minister of Culture, she's passionate about the project.
10: In one of the first visits I did here, and we were passing through a really small cafe, and the lady was like, "Ah, you are the persons that are going to bring the elephants." And we were, "Yeah, yeah, we are bringing elephants." "Yes, you know, I told all my neighbors here, they wouldn't believe me, but now they believe me. You are bringing the elephants." So, you know, it's really interesting the way that the community here engages with the project, because it's about, really? Elephants here?
4: Well, they might just believe it now. Pangaea manager Ryan Hockley told me how Julie, their first resident, is getting on.
5: She's doing really well. We're really pleased with the progress that she's making. She seems to have settled in quickly. So she's very comfortable with the inside space, and she's exploring the outside habitats more and more each day. She's using the mud wallow, which is vitally important for any elephant, captive or wild, for skincare.

0: but she's behaving just like a wild elephant insofar as, you know, on the particularly hot days, she'll put a protective layer of mud on to obviously shield her from sun and also biting insects. We couldn't be happier with the progress that she's making. In modern terms, this was, you know, one of the last areas of elephant habitat. So it's just a lovely story. I think that, you know, Pangaea chose this place to develop their sanctuary. And as I, you know, as I look out my window across the rolling countryside, if I just use my imagination, I could be in Tanzania or Kenya, somewhere like that. Particularly, you know, for the African elephants that are arriving here, I'd like to think that choosing the Iberian Peninsula has really given us a chance to give them a habitat as close as you can get to Africa as you possibly could do without stepping foot there.
1: Were you expecting her to take so well to this new environment? Because she's been in the circus for nearly 40 years. You would think it would be difficult to adjust, but it sounds like things are going really well.
0: Yeah, exactly. I'm pleasantly surprised the speed that she's settled in, forming relationships with the care team. And there are some pattern behaviours that she has naturally brought across from that life, you know, stereotypes. So maybe people, you know, have seen videos of elephants where they sort of rock backwards and forwards or sway from side to side. It's performed by animals to reduce anxiety and stress levels. We've already seen with Julie a marked reduction. She's clearly feeling less anxious or, you know, stressed than she previously was. So really happy for her.
1: What was it like the day that Julie arrived? What was going through your mind and how you felt seeing her finally at Pangaea?
0: I guess maybe the overriding emotion was relief. Mm. Fortunately for us, her journey from where she was located to Pangaea, I'm going to say, was, I think, less than 2.5 hours from start to finish. It's still, you know, an elephant out on the open road in the back of a transporter. There is some around that. But yeah, that initial one, definitely relief. Now, obviously, moving forward with her, there's a lot of hope for the future with her, seeing her transform into a much bolder character. That's wonderful to see. I just feel immensely proud and happy for her.
1: And now you have Julie safe and secure. What's the plan for bringing more elephants to Pangaea?
0: So originally we had hoped that an elephant in a Belgian zoo, Kariba, would have been our first arrival. The logistics surrounding Kariba's potential transport was a lot more complex than Julie's ever was. So, I mean, we're just, you know, we're happy that we have Julie here. Of course, our ambitions go way beyond just one or two elephants. Hopefully this later on this year we'll be extending into a new area. So actually we could be increasing initial space by up to 10 times. So we're really excited for that. You know, we always want to push forward, and it's our ambition to, over the coming years, you know, to bring more elephants and develop more habitats. So even though maybe we only have Julie, Kariba, and possibly one more in September as well, we're going to make sure that we develop a habitat that's capable of, you know, supporting way more elephants than that.
1: Ryan Hockley from the Pangaea Trust. Well, staying with animals, there was more good news this week with the discovery of a new species. The roar of the Lekwele monkey, an elusive character with peach-coloured lips and a black fluffy coat. It belongs to the wider group of colobus monkeys and lives in the dense tropical forests in the Democratic Republic. The monkey was first spotted back in 2008, but it's now been confirmed as a previously unknown species, and it's only the fifth new type of African monkey to be identified in the past 75 years. Professor Kate Detweiler and PhD student Junior Amboko from Florida Atlantic University were part of the team that made this amazing discovery.
2: The new Colobus lekwele is a medium-sized monkey, but it's the smallest colobus, and it's covered in dark hair. And then on its face, it's got this really magnificent orange cream-colored lips and area under the nose that sticks out, especially when it roars. And then it's got this

0: really spiky black hair around the side of the face and on the top of the head.
1: Yellowmammy National Park is a really a very remote place, difficult to access and also high and probably this is a long time to actually discover the species and also collect more data on it. Remember that Lomami is a new park. It was officially established in 2016. So almost everything needs to be studied, not just primates. But I keep reminding people that we have over 50 species of mammals in general. We have over 200 species of birds.
0: Having a new monkey species come to light after all these years of being in the landscape, it's just really rare. We had an earlier discovery in 2012 from the same landscape on the west side of the Lomami River, and now we're on the east side. So we're really excited to have the next steps for learning more about what Likweli, its ecology is and its evolutions. It's really, really extraordinary.
1: This was so emotional to see that I started from the very beginning to collect data. We didn't know anything about the species. And at the end, I'm the one who gave the name because we kind of had three names suggested. And my name was actually picked up by the team, which is Colobus Kongwezi. This was actually from my suggestion. And just, it's so amazing for me. And I'm just proud to see that this naming is coming from me.
0: The Lomami National Park is incredible. So yeah. I've done the full transect. Juniors lived there for years. People should go to Lomami National Park and see Likweli.
2: Well, let's head to Kenya now, where a group of women have been leading efforts to restore the country's vital coastline. The Eco Mamas, as they're known, are rebuilding mangrove forests and coral reefs, and even farming octopus, reviving fragile ecosystems and boosting the blue economy that their communities rely on. Jirogi Muigai reports from Lamu Island off Kenya's northern coast.
3: It is 6:30 in Tangaonda village on Pate Island, one of the 65 islands that make up the Lamu archipelago. The tide has retreated. A group of women walk along the ocean shore carrying bundles of tiny mangrove seedlings for planting. They are called Eco Mamas, and they help marine conservation efforts along this coastline. Zulfa Hassan is one of them.
4: Fish stocks have declined and the mangrove forests have been badly damaged. People cut down mangroves to produce lime, destroying large areas of the forest. Mangrove timber was also exported to Arab countries. Climate change has only made the situation worse.
3: Lamu's islands are surrounded by mangrove forests, coral reefs, and rich fishing grounds that have sustained communities for generations. The mangrove's tangled roots hold the shoreline together and provide safe nurseries where young fish, crabs, and marine life begin their lives. But lately, mangrove forests have been cut and fish stock has decreased. Coral reefs are also struggling to survive.
4: I began planting mangroves in 2018. Since then, we have planted more than 200,000 mangrove trees, restoring over 20 hectares of coastline. We've restored about 75% of the mangrove forest. Seeing it come back to life fills me with pride. Today, the mangroves are thriving and the forest is healthy once again.
3: A short boat ride away in Shanga Ishakani village, Wanasha Mbwana is rebuilding a different part of the ocean. She is known as Mama Matumbawe, mother of corals. She teaches at a local primary school on the island. But before going to class, just before sunrise, she dives into the ocean carrying small fragments of coral. Piece by piece, she secures them onto damaged reefs, hoping they'll grow into thriving underwater habitats.
5: When we restore coral reefs, we first build structures using cement here on the shore. Then we go out to the healthy coral reefs in the sea, carefully collect small coral fragments, attach them to those structures, and return them to the ocean. Because the coral is alive, it grows gradually over time. It can take about a year and a half to 2 years. But if the corals thrive and aren't affected by bleaching, they continue to grow well. As they recover, fish return to the reefs, and in turn, the local economy improves.
3: The benefits of this conservation now stretch far beyond the environment. Zulfa says healthier mangroves mean more fish returning to local waters. Restored reefs support more biodiversity, promoting tourism, and opportunities

0: for people on the island.
1: Through mangrove conservation, we've been able to install a desalination machine that turns seawater into fresh water, something that has greatly benefited our community. Young people have found employment as community rangers, and women have become financially independent. We've even started our own microfinance groups using income generated through mangrove conservation.
0: For Zulfa, Monasha, and the women working alongside them, they hope that with continued support and wider adoption of such initiatives within the continent's coastal communities, more mangroves will take root, coral reefs will recover, fish will return to populate these waters, and more women will become guardians of Africa's coastline.
2: Jirogi Muigai reporting. Still to come in the Happy Pod, the teenest a piano exam using just one hand.
3: It's a bit crazy, actually. It's very cool, and I'm very grateful it was something they could do for me.
2: You're listening to The Happy Pod. The Men's Football World Cup reaches its conclusion this weekend. There is no bigger global sporting event, economically, socially, and in terms of the number of people who watch the games, which are often debated for decades. But unlike the club game, it's the outsiders who can often be the real winners, off the pitch as well as on it. Siobhan Leahy looks back at the most heartwarming moments from the last 5 weeks.
4: Early on in June, an unlikely friendship blossomed in the American Midwest. Not far from Kansas City in Missouri, the university town Lawrence became base camp for Algeria's national team. And locals pulled out all the stops, hurried up to the airport to welcome the squad. And for residents, there were sessions to learn the rules of football, as well as Arabic language classes. Kansas artist Stan Hurd created a giant Algeria flag on the university campus using mulch and sand.
5: The perception in the United States these days, internationally, that people aren't very friendly here, that we're a little nervous about foreigners coming in. Well, that's not the case here. We will be connected with Algeria for centuries, I think. How amazing this moment is.
4: Some Algeria fans felt so welcome in Lawrence that they didn't want to go home.
6: It really what the World Cup is about. People from other countries meeting each other and loving the time they spend together. They really learn about the Algerian culture, cooking classes, history classes. I was planning on staying for 1 week and I extended it.
4: This was a tournament for the underdogs. Debutants Cape Verde took their final journey through the group stages to a thrilling knockout match against Argentina. Goalkeeper Vozinha quickly became a cult hero after his relentless saves. His 50,000 Instagram followers ballooned to more than 17 million overnight.
7: We grew up with a lot of difficulties. Our grandparents and our parents, they sacrifice a lot to educate all of us. So I think we show the resilience of Cape Verdean people. And we are small, but we have big hearts, and we are fighters. We are fighters.
4: He began the tournament with no club. Now he's being linked to teams like Inter Miami. And if that wasn't enough, he's even had a new species of sea mollusk named after him. The Caribbean island of Curaçao also won many hearts. Home to fewer than 160,000 people, it was already proud to be the smallest nation to ever qualify for a World Cup. All thrashed 7-1 by Germany, but the Curaçao fans were just happy to be there.
8: We scored against Germany. We are very glad and very proud.
9: I'm happy and it means a lot to me, it means a lot to my nation. For every children that sees this game, they know exactly that the future is without any limits.
4: A young Mexican fan became another internet star of this World Cup. Unlike most of the children around him, the boy didn't have an official Mexico shirt to wear for the team's opening match. So he wore a bright green Christmas jumper featuring Santa Claus, as well as white shorts and red boots to match the colours of the national flag. His improvised kit caught the attention of the Mexican striker Santiago Jimenez, who surprised him with a personalised Mexico shirt and a video message.
10: Santi, Tocayo, ¿cómo estás? Te habla Santiago Jiménez y simplemente quería mandarte un abrazo muy grande. Muchas bendiciones.
4: Jiménez said he was sending the boy a big hug and that he hoped he liked the gift. His supporters were also keen to share their culture with other countries. Here they are outside a

0: stadium teaching Swedish fans how to line dance to the popular Mexican song No Rompas Más. It was difficult to miss the presence of Scotland fans, known as the Tartan Army, during their stay in Boston. Locals appreciated their commitment to placing orange traffic cones on the city's many statues, which is a tradition back home in Glasgow. Scotland has now gifted Boston a special traffic cone covered in messages and drawings celebrating their new bond. The governor of Massachusetts, Maura Healey, said it had been an unforgettable summer.
1: I have to admit, this is probably, yes, it is, my first official welcoming ceremony for a traffic cone. But it's a pretty special one, isn't it? Because this cone tells the story of what happened this summer. Special thanks to the Scots for drinking all the beer. We knew we were going to see a lot go, but we didn't know quite it was going to go as quickly.
0: Argentina supporters in Dallas successfully reunited a man with a wallet he'd lost in a crowded stadium by turning the owner's name into a football chant to help track him down. And Japan supporters continued their tradition of clearing rubbish in the stands. Ever since Japan competed in its first World Cup back in 1998, fans have consistently stayed behind after matches to collect cups, wrappers and anything else left behind.
2: This is kind of like culture and like traditional things, I think. And this is also like Japanese like identity, kind of, like this tradition.
0: A tradition that seemed to inspire Paraguay supporters who were filmed also tidying up in their part of the stadium after the match against Turkey. Like all World Cups, this one has been mired in controversy. But on the margins, it's proven once again that for millions of people around the world, it's more than just a game. It's the most important of the unimportant things in life.
3: Siobhan Leahy. And finally, the story of a history-making teenage pianist. That is 17-year-old Freya Terrace playing the piano with just her left hand. Until an injury 2 years ago, she played with both hands. But she was determined not to give up, and she's just achieved the top qualification for many aspiring musicians. Not the exam board, which covers more than 90 countries, believes she's the first person to pass its grade 8 piano exam using only her left hand. The BBC's James Kumarasamy brought her together with professional concert pianist Nicholas McCarthy, who was born without a right arm. Nicholas recently helped to create a dedicated exam syllabus for one-handed pianists. First, let's hear from Freya about the injury that gradually left her unable to play with her right hand.
4: I'd noticed that I was in pain, but at the start it was very much a, you know, if I practice for 2 hours, I have to stick an ice pack on for 20 minutes afterwards and it would then go away and I'd be absolutely fine. And it took about 8 months maybe for it to get to a point of I couldn't pick up a pen, I couldn't hold a hairbrush to do my own hair in the morning, and then finally gave in to get it treated. And at the start, we didn't really know what it was. It took maybe about a year before we heard that I would be back to playing with two hands again.
5: Nicholas, can I bring you in at this point? Because I understand you were pretty instrumental in Freya being able to take her grade 8.
6: Well, yeah, I mean, Freya, it's lovely to get to chat to you and congratulations. I mean, obviously, I know how much hard work goes into preparing anything, concert or a grade. So huge congratulations to that. But yes, it was lovely to be following your story, Freya. I was very keen to create this syllabus alongside my colleagues. When I was young and doing my grades, it just didn't exist. You know, I stopped at grade 4, but I didn't want, you know, other people to have to necessarily jump through those hoops that I had to jump through and have awkward conversations about, you know, in my case, being born without my right hand and going into an exam room. So this one-handed syllabus project with ABRSM is something I'm incredibly proud of and very thrilled Freya has passed wonderfully at grade 8. I was very keen as well about not just having it left repertoire. You know, there's a huge wealth of repertoire for left hand alone. There's very few pieces for right hand alone, so that anyone with a limb difference or an acquired disability, you know, stroke, car crash, etc., they can still go and take these grades.
5: I am going to come back to you, Freya, but I'm just fascinated, Nicholas, in why there are so many more left-hand-only repertoires than right-hand-only.
6: Yeah, so it really started in the 19th century. If you think most people

0: in the world are right-handed. So your left hand tends to be your slightly weaker hand. And back then, you know, concert pianists were like rock stars in the 19th century. Take the great Franz Liszt, for example. And often as a way to wow their audiences further, they would play on irony a little bit. You know, you thought I was good with two hands. Wait till you see what I can do with my weaker hand. And they'd play a left hand alone work and drive the crowd wild. And then we fast forward in time to the 20th century. The First World War happened and there was Paul Wittgenstein. And he came back from battle after losing his right arm. He commissioned all the leading big celebrity composers of the 20th century to write left hand alone works for him, leaving, you know, right hand repertoire to not do a great deal. You know, there really isn't many major works for right hand alone.
1: Sounds fascinating. And Freya, Nicholas talking there about rock star musicians of the past. I think it's fair to call him a rock star pianist, certainly amongst the one-handed pianist community. Has he inspired you? Has his technique inspired you?
2: Very much so, actually. Funny that you say that. Nicholas, I'm sure you remember coming to Belfast maybe 2 years ago. And on a very personal level for me, it was sort of as I was just coming to the conclusion that, you know, I wouldn't be getting back to playing with two hands. And this was sort of me really in the world of left-hand repertoire. And I was coming to grips with that. I still very fondly remember that concert. I've still got the programme sitting in my room. You were absolutely
0: Oh, thank you. Well, it's lovely to have you there. And hopefully, you know, our paths will cross in person, I hope. And, you know, I'll be coming to one of your concerts soon. That'll be a treat for me.
1: Well, I was going to ask, Freya, your ambitions now. You know, Nicholas could have some competition.
2: Well, Nicholas, you'll be glad to hear. I don't think I'm anywhere near your level, so you're very safe. Hoping to apply to universities to study music. So, yeah, just see where the wind takes me.
3: Pianists Freya Terrace and Nicholas McCarthy. And that's all from the Happy Pod for now. 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This edition was mixed by Rob Fanner and the producer was Rachel Bulkley. The editor is Karen Martin. I'm Chantal Hartle. Until next time, goodbye.
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6: Wayne du Plessis, the CEO of Scout South Africa.
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8: So the first thing we're going to do, we're going to put the hairnet.
9: Okay, so hairnet on. What I would describe as a dinner lady. Yeah, right?
8: It just, That's it. People use for cooking.
9: Okay, cool.
10: Hello, and welcome to Crowd Science from the BBC World Service, the show that will do whatever it takes to answer your science questions, including looking faintly ridiculous.
8: And then we're going to carry on with this suit here.
9: Just grab one?
8: Yeah, just
9: grab one. Okay, they sort of remind me of like shell suits people use.

0: touch down on these other planets.
1: Yes.
0: It also makes me think that if we're sending like probes or rovers and things like that, and then they come back to Earth, what if they pick up diseases from space that are kind of different to what we have on Earth, and then maybe they put humans at risk here?
1: Yeah, so I think if really these people, they went to Mars or in the moon or any other part of the space, they came back with these kind of microbes or diseases that could cause death, the populations of the world, then I think it could be very much tragic.
0: Thanks for your question, George. So are there infectious diseases in space? Could we be at risk of catching alien illnesses if we travel to other worlds? And could we unwittingly bring them back to Earth and spark a pandemic on our home planet? Here on Earth, we know that contagious diseases are caused by microbes, like bacteria and viruses. So how likely is it that they could exist out there?
2: Oh, hi there. I'm Dr. Michaela Musilova. I'm an astrobiologist, and my specialty is studying life in extreme environments.
0: Michaela is an astrobiologist searching for life in space, who's been a commander on more than 30 simulated missions to the Moon and Mars, with NASA and its European equivalent, ESA.
2: I'm trying to understand what the limits of life are on Earth, and that can then help us potentially find life elsewhere, because we know the limitations of life as we know it, and then we can identify places in our solar system and beyond that have similar conditions and therefore some possibility for life to exist there.
3: Mm. And what you're touching on there really is that space itself as an environment, and also planets that are in our solar system, they don't have the cushy environment that we have here on Earth that can sustain life, right? They're kind of quite harsh,
2: exactly,
3: inhospitable places. Yeah. So what kinds of life forms do we think might be able to survive in some of these hostile environments?
2: The most likely organisms are simple life forms like bacteria, and many of them can survive in space for an extremely long time. And many of them go into a spore form. That is the main way they're able to survive radiation in particular. So when they go into the spore form, it's a type of dormancy. And what happens is they create this thick protective shell in the cell. The DNA gets like packed really tightly and protected by special proteins, which in a way work like seatbelts. So they hold the DNA in place because radiation tends to break the DNA down into small particles.
3: I mean, the fact that bacteria can go into these very, very hardy spores is kind of incredible. I mean, how long do we think that bacteria, say, might be able to survive in conditions like space?
2: So some theories are that bacteria could potentially survive, at least in these spore forms, for potentially, you know, thousands, maybe even millions of years, but that's very hypothetical for now. We've only been able to test it for a few years on experiments on the International Space Station. Some of the research done was trying to extrapolate this to tens of thousands of years, and we were actually able to see that if in theory this is correct, that microbes, very sturdy ones or hardy ones, if they're able to revive themselves approximately, you know, once every 10,000 years or so, they could even survive living on the surface of Mars today, and they would just have to get into a safe enough situation where they're not exposed to too much radiation or other dangerous factors on the surface of Mars, wake up, you know, repair all the damage that has happened to their cells while they were dormant or, you know, less active. And then they could go back into kind of more of a dormant or less active state for another few thousand years, and they should be okay. But of course, you know, we can't know for sure because we haven't been testing it for that long.
0: So if we think about George's question then, you're saying that a bat could be a good candidate for a microbe that survives in space, and they could also make us ill. So what sort of a risk is there that we could actually get an infectious disease from space?
2: So, you know, it's always important to be careful. And I always say, you know, rather safe than sorry. So, you know, in theory, if there are microbes in space, like on Mars, we should definitely be very careful if we bring any samples back. And that's called backwards contamination. And backwards contamination would be if, you know, we collect a sample from Mars, bring it to Earth, and then we could contaminate Earth with Martian microbes if

0: they are dangerous to us in some shape or form.
1: Yeah. How seriously do NASA and other sort of space organizations take the idea that there is a small chance that there could be microbes on other planets or in space that we bring back to Earth?
0: Oh, it's seriously. I think, with the, for example, the Mars sample return mission, there was a mission that was planned to do that, but sadly, that one has been postponed for some time. But they were definitely planning on having special types of, containment labs on Earth where the samples would be stored and tested first before there's any chance of it contaminating our planet or causing any damage.
1: So there could be microbes out in the harshness of space. We know that there are microbes on Earth that are incredibly tough, potentially surviving for millennia by forming protective spores. Michaela mentioned plans for missions to Mars in the near future, which might use rovers to bring back Martian material for us to study here at home, and they could pose an infection risk. So are space agencies really prepared for that possibility?
2: Yeah, very much so. Take really seriously this kind of questions.
1: This is Silvio Sinibaldi. He's a man with a job title that makes him sound like a superhero, Planetary Protection Officer at the European Space Agency. And when NASA was planning their sample return missions to and from Mars, it was Silvio and his international colleagues that had to figure out how it could be done without compromising the health of Earthlings.
2: Yeah, so there are two levels of consideration that we are taking. One is the actual sample that are being retrieved on Mars. So for that, we have like a containment of a containment of a containment, so three layers of a containment. But then we also look at particles that could potentially cross-contaminate the exterior of the spacecraft. So we didn't want the particle that could have potentially cross-contaminate the outside of the spacecraft to even go close to the atmosphere on Earth.
1: NASA hasn't had to put any of these measures into practice just yet, as that plan to return samples from Mars was postponed. But it's something space agencies around the world are taking seriously for future missions. But listener George asked about whether people travelling to the Moon or Mars might be at risk of contracting infections. Well, it turns out if you're an astronaut, you might get sick long before you touch down on another world. And that's what we'll be looking at next. You're listening to Crowd Science from the BBC World Service. I'm Anand Jagatia, and this week we're on a mission to answer a question from listener George in Kenya. Could there be life out there in space that could make us sick? We've heard that microbes are amazingly hardy and have the potential to survive in extreme environments like the surface of Mars. But when it comes to space, that's not the only place they can be found.
3: What are all those microbes on the walls, on our equipment, on our laptops, on our clothes? We're in space.
1: This is microbiologist Kate Rubins, currently a professor at Stanford University in the US. She started out as a regular virologist until...
3: I was working on a grant one day and one of my friends called me and said, Kate, there's astronaut applications online. Didn't you want to be an astronaut when you were a kid? So I applied, not thinking that they would take a virologist, but as it turns out, there's a lot of interesting science in space that we can do around microbes.
1: And Kate's done plenty of it herself. As a NASA astronaut, she spent 300 days on the International Space Station doing microbiology in microgravity.
3: One of the first experiments that we did was actually sequencing DNA in space. The entire impetus for doing the DNA sequencing in space was microbial. So previously, if we had something growing on the wall or if an astronaut had an infection, you'd have to wait until a spacecraft was undocking from the space station. And we would take that spacecraft, burn it through the atmosphere, and then somebody would pick those samples up and go to the clinical lab and grow them up on plates to identify.
1: Ferrying microbial samples from the space station back to Earth for analysis wasn't exactly easy or practical.
3: The problem is a spacecraft only undocks every 3 or 4 months. And so if you have a bacterial infection, you need an answer within a day or two. And so we were very concerned about not having a way to identify the microbes. And so sequencing was something that we could do quickly without having to bring an entire clinical microbiology testing laboratory up to space, which would be very difficult.
1: But it's not just the microbes on the walls or the equipment of the space station that Kate is interested in. She's also been researching the ones that the astronauts on board might already be carrying inside them.
3: The viruses that you

0: carry in your body can actually reactivate on the space station.
1: Kate wanted to understand the virus that causes a disease called shingles, or herpes zoster. It's the same virus that causes chickenpox, or varicella, in children. But in adults, the disease is much more serious. For most people, shingles is never a problem, as the virus tends to remain dormant inside them. But puzzlingly, again and again, astronauts, who are incredibly fit and healthy, seem to be getting ill with the disease. So, what's going on?
0: To have a really healthy 30 or 40-year-old get shingles might mean that the immune system's compromised, because that shingles virus is from chickenpox when you're a child, and it just kind of hides out. And until you're immunocompromised or you're getting older, it doesn't really cause anything. But since we were seeing these shingles eruptions, we knew that probably the immune system was a little bit compromised and that this virus had woken up and was reactivated again. So when we did some studies to find bits of that viral DNA, we were seeing in anywhere from 40 to 60% of the astronauts had the shingles virus or other viruses in the herpes virus family.
1: So is it that being in space might somehow change your immune system and therefore make people more vulnerable to infectious diseases?
0: Yeah, absolutely. You know, we see this in a lot of astronauts. We started doing additional studies on the immune system, and we found that the immune system was a little bit dysregulated and depressed in space. And so NASA's concerned about viruses in the future or bacteria in the future, because you might not be able to fight them off. So we do a lot to prevent that. And we, in the 25 years of space station, we really haven't had an issue besides some of these dormant viruses.
1: So it seems that just being up in space somehow disrupts the immune system, making it more vulnerable to infection. And that's before you've even reached your destination. But what about all those microbes that Kate sequenced on board the space? Could the environment up there be altering their biology too?
0: Well, the microbes are very unique in terms of their ability to sense their environment. They're single-celled organisms, and what's around in the environment, that's everything to them. And so they're very sensitive to things like stress. And the spaceflight environment, the microgravity environment, is filled with a lot of stress. Fluids behave differently. You've got some radiation up there. There's all kinds of new environments. And so it's a little bit concerning, because we have done other studies with bacteria which demonstrates that they turn on some more virulent genes. So they become a little bit more pathogenic. So it's something that NASA's definitely keeping their eye on. It's a risk area.
1: Are some of these issues going to be even more relevant as we try to do longer lasting missions or missions to further away planets in space?
0: Absolutely. So the current program about sustained lunar missions, where we're going to the moon and we're staying for longer. And that really changes the medical care aspect, because on the space station, if somebody has a problem, we can send the crew home and get them to medical care within 24 hours. When you start talking about the moon, that's 5 days away, which doesn't sound like a lot, but if you have a raging infection, really could be a problem. So we need to think more carefully about what diagnostic equipment and what medical supplies we send up, various kinds of antibiotics and those sorts of things. The story really changes when we start talking about Mars, because for that mission, it's going to be 2.5 years, and once you burn your engines to go to Mars, you're not coming back. So I think this research is going to be increasingly important as we talk about longer missions.
1: So, George, you wanted to know if future missions to the moon, Mars, or beyond could put astronauts at risk of contracting infectious diseases that they might bring back to Earth. We don't yet know if microbes exist on other planets, but it's a possibility. However, we do know that the harsh space environment itself seems to make us more susceptible to infection. We've also heard that planetary protection is something space agencies take very seriously. And if samples ever return from somewhere like Mars, there'll be measures to quarantine them from the rest of Earth until they're deemed safe. But there's something else we need to consider here. What about the flip side to George's question? What if we are the ones who are infecting the rest of the solar system? It's something astrobiologist Mikhaila Musilova thinks about whenever she sees a rocket taking off.
2: 5, 4... Engine ignition, 2, 1, 0.
3: NASA's 300 journey from America's shore to Jezero crater on Mars, the red planet.
4: I keep my fingers crossed.

0: for the astronauts or the payload or whatever that's being launched into space, but I am fully cognizant of the other payloads that could be on that spacecraft, like microbes hitching a ride to places like Mars.
1: Max Q, maximum dynamic pressure.
0: And I do always wonder, you know, are they going to survive the journey? Are they going to survive this other alien environment? And what became of these microbes?
2: In exploring other planets, could we be delivering microbes from Earth into the depths of space?
0: We have been sending all these different probes to Mars that are trying to study whether the conditions on Mars were ever favorable for life to be there. But at the same time, because we're sending things from Earth to Mars, it is almost certain that there are some microbes that have been able to, quote unquote, hit all the way to Mars, and they could even be there today. And so, you know, if we do find life on Mars one day, we'll have to actually first check that this isn't something that is a contaminant from Earth.
2: While it's unclear whether life exists in the rest of the solar system, we know it exists down here. So how can we avoid contaminating other planets? Well, it all starts with the shell suit and hair nets you heard me putting on at the top of the show. It's mandatory gear for entering the facility we're about to see in the south of England, Airbus Defence and Space. It's an ultra-clean factory where spacecraft and payloads are assembled for launch.
3: All clear room, the basic concept is minimising cross-contamination that generally comes from the outside world to the inside.
2: I'm back with Planetary Protection Officer Silvio, trying to put covers over my shoes without letting them touch the floor, and it's harder than it sounds.
3: Pay attention on not touching any dirty surfaces, without being too strict here, but...
4: Have I failed by already letting mine touch the floor?
3: So you need to... First of all, is the other way around?
4: That's a bad start.
3: Yeah.
4: All right, okay. So that's on now. Can we go in?
3: Yeah, of course, please.
4: Whoa, okay, this is really cool. So we've just walked through into basically like a big, what looks like a big aircraft hangar. It's like a big warehouse, but the walls are all kind of white. And around us, well, it's like the fanciest mechanics workshop you've ever seen.
3: That's right. It's like a mechanical workshop, but clean. This is where we are building part of the spacecraft that go to space. And the reason is because we want to avoid the so-called false positives. So these are the incidents that can happen when you search for life on Mars, for example, and you from Earth. And then you will screw up completely your investment, your mission that was aimed to search for life. And also, if you think about that, it's also responsibility aspect, because we want to... other mission in the future to go to the same region of the same planet and be able to make science without being compromised by us previously.
4: Okay, so it's really important to make sure that the stuff you send to other planets doesn't have any microbes on or isn't contaminated with life.
3: No, exactly. So first of all, let me say that it's impossible to have zero microbe because we live in a world of microbes on Earth. So all we're trying to do is minimizing that contamination and making sure we don't have organisms that can proliferate on other planets. So in doing so, obviously, we need to take lots of measures. So you will see how we do that in a minute.
4: Cool. Yeah, let's go and have a look.
3: Okay.
2: Silvio takes me to one which is even stricter than the one we've just been in. In fact, we're not allowed in. But from a window, I can see someone working in a biosecure suit that looks much more cumbersome than what I just had to wear. We watch as he walks around with tools in his hand, working meticulously while a team of engineers is speaking into his ear from behind a pane of glass. Watching all this next to me is engineer Paul Meacham. For 14 years at Airbus, he led the build on the ExoMars rover project, which is scheduled to launch an autonomous vehicle to Mars in 2028.
5: The ExoMars rover is a European mission to look for signs of past or present life on the surface and under the surface of Mars.
2: Now that the rover itself, named Rosalind Franklin after the scientist, is finished, the team here is building the landing platform that will touch it down safely on the red planet.
5: So it's the first time anyone's ever taken a drill to Mars before to take samples from up to 2 meters below the surface, because there could be a sort of an ice layer. And if our assumptions about life are correct, we expect to find some indication of past or present life in that layer.
4: How does the way you design something like this have to take into account the principles of planetary protection that we've been talking about?
5: It starts with material choices, because we don't want to take an

0: organic-based material with us and that be detected by the instrumentation and think that it was actually signs of Martian life. So we can't use anything which is organic in origin, such as rubber. Instead, for example, the wheels of the rover have to be metallic and yet still behave like a rubber tyre would in terms of sort of the squidginess, the compression, but without using it.
1: I mean, it just really highlights how much of an undertaking it is to make sure that as much as possible you're not taking anything with you into space to somewhere like Mars. What kind of numbers are we talking about? Like, presumably you can't get it complete, can you?
0: No, I mean, there's always going to be the reality that nothing will be perfect. What we tend to talk about is terms of number of bacterial spores that are on the surface. So to give you an idea, the rover was required to have less than 10,000 bacterial spores across the complete surface, which you'd normally find on sort of an eighth of a pinhead. It's a ridiculously small amount. And actually, through all the processes you see here, the material choices, the sterilization processes, we actually achieved 10% of that number.
1: So less than what you would find on a pinhead on Earth is what you are able to detect across the whole of the Mars ExoRover?
0: Yeah, every part of its surface, or every nook and cranny that they could hide, has to be inspected and checked, and that was the number we came up with. Which, when you compare to the millions of spores that we shed every 24 hours, we have to maintain that level of cleanliness, initial build, but throughout the entire test campaign over many years.
2: The efforts Paul and Silvio have described are incredibly impressive, but as we've heard, some tiny number of microbes will always slip through. If they did make it all the way to Mars, could they really survive the journey or the hostile conditions they'd encounter when they arrive? It's something astrobiologist Mikhaila Musilova has been studying at NASA's Jet Propulsion Lab, with bacteria called extremophiles that can withstand extreme environments.
3: So my work at NASA JPL was particularly looking at what would happen if some Earth microbes survive the journey all the way to Mars and land on Mars with a rover. What happens then? So I tested some of these very sturdy microbes and other extremophiles in Mars-like conditions. And, you know, no matter what terrible conditions I experienced, whether very cold temperatures, very dry conditions, radiation, and so on, they were able to find a way to survive. And so that wasn't very good news for us from the planetary protection aspect, because there is, you know, a pretty high chance that we have transported various microbes to Mars over the years, probably, you know, hundreds or thousands at this point. And based on my research, there's a pretty good chance that some of them at least have been able to find a way to survive that and, you know, are probably still living or at least dormant on Mars today.
2: So, George, to bring it back to your question, based on what we know about the hardiness of microbes here on Earth, there's certainly a chance that something like bacteria or viruses could exist on other planets. Whether or not they could actually make us sick, if their biology would be compatible with ours, is another question entirely. But as we've not yet found any, we can't say for sure. Missions like the ExoMars rover may tell us in time. But ironically, it's our search for life in space that may have already taken microbes out there. It's a strange thought to imagine the first explorers to Mars getting infected by a mysterious Martian bug, only to discover that it's in fact something seeded from Earth decades before. That's it for this week. George, over to you for the credits.
4: You've been listening to Crowd Science from the BBC World Service. The question was from me, George, in Nairobi. The presenter was Enon Jagatia and produced by Tom Bonnet. If you have got a question, email crowdscience@bbc.co.uk.
2: Thanks, George, and don't forget you can also send a message or a voice note to us on WhatsApp. The number is +44 8000 314 773. That's +44 8000 314 773. Okay, bye.
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